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I don't know. But that's what they tell me. I certainly don't know. You've got Radio Debut. My name's Dave. 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A big shout out and a big, big thank you to Curtis, Brother Curtis, for stepping in last Sunday. That was during Radiothon. Thanks a million, Curtis. I caught the last 15 minutes of that. No, that was your show. I didn't catch any of my show. Your show. Because Curtis also does yesterday's tomorrow's. Thank you. And thanks also to everyone who supported Radio Boise during this program or anytime during our Radiothon. We knocked it out of the park, thanks to you. Well, let's just go here.

Right, right, right, right, right, right, right, right, right, right, right, right, right, right, right, right, right, right, right, right, right, right, right, right, right, right, right, right, right, right, right, right, right, right, right, right, right, right, right, right, right, right, right, right, right, right, right, right, right, right, right, right, right, right, right, right, right, right, right, right, right, right, right, right, right, right, right, right, right, right, right, right, right, right, right, right, right, right, right, right, right, right, right, right, right, right, right, right, right, right, right, right, right, right, right, right, right, right, right, right, right, right, right, right, right, right, right, right, right, right, right, right, right, right, right, right, right, right, right, right, right, right, right, right, right, right, right, right, right, right, right, right, right, right, right, right, right, right, right, right, right, right, right, right, right, right, right, right, right, right, right, right, right, right, right, right, right, right, right, right, right, right, right, right, right, right, right, right, right, right, right, right, right, right, right, right, right, right, right, right, right, right, right, right, right, right, right, right, right

0: Yeah, believe it or not, this is Cat Stevens. I remember this record. It had a big hit. Remember the days in the old schoolyard? And that's Chick Corea with him. Was Dog a Donut the name of this? Also kind of a radio hit. Iguana Death Cult before that. New music. New release. They've been playing it for a while. I like it. It's nice. The name of the album is Guns Out. And another new release. It's really killing it. Jesus Christ Taxi Driver. Name of the song was Habit. Name of the album, Taxi the Rich. And we started off with Fatboy Slim doing California. Shouting out to everybody across the Treasure Valley. Let's high five. Let's have a collective high five for this beautiful weekend. Oh, I was riding my bike around. This is such a wonderful time of year. I hope wherever you're listening, if you're not in our immediate area, it's a similarly wonderful weekend weather-wise for you. Wonderful weekend weather-wise. Important message, and we'll be right back.
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0: Hey, we're going to send this one out to Wendy Fox. This is her kind of vibe. This is a tennis court disco sort of. Well, she plays all kinds of stuff, but I thought she'd dig this. Right? Cruising music.

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You're gonna

0: Yeah, that's that's my kind of snare sound right there. Did you hear that drum? The way that drum sounds? Dang! That's a that's a funky recording. Wait, let's check it out here. Listen to it. It's just in this. All right. It's like he's playing on a tom or something with a brush. And then there's this weird saxophone just in the background, kind of. He's not very good. And then Jack Dupree comes in. He's off. But they all fall in behind him. But listen to that snare sound. All right. That was a little encore there. Champion Jack Dupree, though. Come on. That's a great record. Nasty Boogie. Blues from the Gutter. Recorded in 1958. He wasn't a young man then, but he hung on for a lot longer. Prior to that, the Soft Boys. Kingdom of Love. Off of their second album, Underwater Moonlight. We heard Nick Lowe coming out around the same time. Heart of the City. Off of Jesus of Cool. Doesn't get much better than that. The Mexican Institute of Sound. Those guys are always into something. This is a classic song. Say, Baila Si, you know, like, Dance Like This. Can you, and it's been done by a bunch of people. It's more like an Afro-Cuban kind of thing. Mexican Institute of Sound. Whopping it on his cumbia style. And Les Imprimes with you. That's the tennis court disco vibe, huh? I jumped in to say that Dale Watson has a brand new record. And I just got my hands on it. I had pre-ordered it like months ago. And then it came in the mail recently, last week maybe, I don't remember. It's really good. It's everything that we've come to expect from Dale Watson. Now, if you don't know who I'm talking about, I want to initiate you into the Wii. Because Dale Watson, he's been at this for a long time now. 40 years maybe. And he just plays the kind of classic country that he loves, you know, Bakersfield stuff, good Nashville country, Texas. He doesn't mess around with anything too poppy, and he hits the road hard. He's the real deal. Anytime you know, he used to have this club in Austin. No, he didn't. Well, he bought it actually, but when I went there, he didn't own it. It was called Ginny's. And then they did this thing called chicken poop bingo. And he would play. Dale Watson and this band would play. It was like every Sunday it was a matinee. It was packed. And they would. So he'd play like these honky-tonk sets. And then they had this big, it was like the size of a pool table, maybe a little smaller. And it had mesh screen across the top. And then it was like a bingo board. And you could bet on it. And then they would put the chickens on it, and then you would bet on where the chicken would poop, you know. And if it pooped on your number, then you won. Chicken bingo. That was a Dale Watson house gig. So, brand new record from him. The name of the album is Unwanted, and we're going to hear the title track, kind of an outlaw number. Come on, Dale, whoop it on us.
1: I've been on my own since I was 14 years old. Wish I knew then what I know now. Lovers come and go, they'll always come and go. Just like their love, just like their vows.

0: Oh, heck, let's do one more. This one, we'll send this one out to Terry over in the Mitten. Brother Terry.
1: The only two things in life that make it worth living

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1: That's just what happens when you start playing country music, you know. I could just keep going. It's all so good. Yeah, that one, Terry sent me a text, said, hey, what about Luckenbach, Texas? What about it? I didn't even, that wasn't one of my favorite songs way back when I was a youngster. Now I dig it quite a bit more. William Whalen there. Billy Joe Shaver before that. Black Rose. You know, I want to send that one out to the long departed great Ricky Carter, a real mentor of mine. Maybe some of you around Michigan knew him. He was an Arkansas boy, but he passed away decades ago now. But he really set me straight about a lot of good roots music and country music and how to listen to it and how to play it. And I used to go down and play with him, and we played that song Black Rose. Different. It was like a two beat kind of outlaw thing, and he really sang it well. He loved it. So that reminded me of him. And then Waylon Jennings, Lonesome Henry and Mean. Cuz Dale Watson really conjuring up the spirit of Waylon Jennings. On his brand new record, Unwanted, we heard the title track, Unwanted. Oh, and I hear him yakking, and it's got 10 more minutes before the top of the hour. Well, let's, I don't know, we gotta switch gears again, I guess. Some of this. Okay, you can look for the groove. See, there it is.

0: Yeah, if Mr. Grant Olson were here, he'd be able to tell you what kind of proto-synthesizer that was. I don't know. Recorded in 1969. That's Joey Wells, pianist, piano player, stomper with Bill Haley and his Comets. You know, Rock Around the Clock and a bunch of other Shake, Rattle, and Roll. Rockabilly Cat. This guy, Joey Wells, was in Bill Haley's band, you know, in the 50s into the mid-60s, I think. And then he recorded this album that we just heard piece from. 1969, so they got hippied out. He was with Link Wray, you know, Link Wray, guitarist of Rumble fame. So they were probably just trying to cash in on something, but I like it, Fire and Brimstone, and I really like that synth. Mexican Institute of Sound, another one from them. Cumbia de los Estudiantes. Brand new music from them. Really, really sounded nice. And then BCUC, Higher Vibes. Little mini set there, because it's the top of the hour. Let's come right back after these.
1: Friday, May 8th, a two-band tribute to Rush.
0: Wait a minute. This is so good. I want to, because I played it an hour ago. This is Ken Harris. I don't think he's on the air regularly, but he did the you know, the blues block Monday night for quite a while. And he's just a man about town. If you've been around Boise much, you probably encountered him. He's got his finger in everything. And I love, so he's put this together, and he's going to tell us about it. But what I really like is his delivery here, because he really nails the vibe. So, Ken, I appreciate you for that. All right, come on now.
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0: Well, so anyway, let's just say this. It's a little bit past the top of the hour, and you're listening to KRBX 89.9 FM, Caldwell, Boise. Come on, music lovers. It's time for another round. And one more time, I want to thank, if you're listening, everybody who chipped in during this show, either during the first week when we did the Talk to Me telethon, or last Sunday when Curtis and Rich were on air pitching, because I had to be away. So thanks again to Curtis. Thanks to each and every one of you. I know I got a postcard out to you. I have some stickers for you, and maybe some other swag. I'm always really like it late in getting that stuff out, but I promise it's in the pipeline. All right. So what do we do here? Harvey wanted to hear one. I don't know if Angela's listening tonight. Angela, I got something a little later that I think you're going to dig. I thought of you. I'm always thinking of you. All right. Let's start here with the makeup, huh?

Twisted, team, twisted, team, twisted, team, twisted, team, twisted, team, twisted, team, twisted, team, twisted.

0: beautiful. Emmylou Harris covering Jimi Hendrix, of course. May This Be Love off of her album Wrecking Ball. I remember when that one came out. It was produced by Daniel Lanois, you know, and you can recognize his atmospheric production style. But a real real left turn for her. And I saw her on that tour. Anybody else? What was the name of that club? I think it was over in Pontiac, you know, Detroit area. It used to be a church. I can't remember what it was called. Saw a bunch of good shows there in the 90s. This one. Before that, Bob Log the Third. Consuela did it and Snapped Ankles. I Want My Minutes Back. All those three were in the key of D. I don't know if you noticed that, but I like sometimes to, it's just, they're nice segues. Gliders, man, I am waiting impatiently for Gliders out of Chicago to come back. I caught them over in Seattle a year and a half ago. Really cool band. They'll make it here. I said come back. They've never played Boise. I mean, come back out to the Northwest so they can play our town, because I know they will. Stone Shadow, the name of that one, on Drag City. Twisted Teens did Twisted Teen. And we began the set with The Makeup. Pow to the people. Hey, man, there's Tony in the chat. Brother David's in there. Good to see you all. Here's some very important messages, and we'll be right back on the other side.
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0: All right, we're going to play some more music for you. What do you say? I want to play a few tunes, and then I'm going to play a meters one, and then see if you can hear the sample. I'm going to try to segue them, and then see if you can hear what comes out. But first, a couple of these.
3: What?
0: The Cat from Royal Trucks.
3: No. Who? Yeah.

0: That's what I like. That's what I like. I don't care. Well, sometimes I do, but this time I didn't care. I don't care if it's a big produced mega hit. Sounds great, man. And sampling the meter, sampling Calcutta. Oh, Calcutta. Amarie there. I think that's how you pronounce her name. One thing. Dig it. Before that, the Meters, their take on Oh, Calcutta. That's a musical. Love Story and Blood did Jackknife, Funky, and we began with Weird War, Girls Like That. I don't know. Here you go.
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0: Ta-da, man, you let the genie out of the bottle. Bobby Timmons, pianist Bobby Timmons, wrote this classic tune, Moanin', and of course it was released originally on an Art Blakey album. That was part of that Art Blakey combo that he had of the same name, and it's been sampled, wouldn't you know. Let's check this, and then we're going to dig Henry Mancini's take on Moanin', and I love the sound of Henry Mancini recordings.
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0: camino fui. 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
1: Pero si el año primo tú tienes un don.

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Died me

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That's going to do it for me. I've had so much fun. Thank you for joining me. Thanks one more time to everyone who supported Radiothon during this show and anytime. We appreciate you all. Look for you next Sunday, same time, same place. Until then, be well. Drift Correction is up next.

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0: I've said it before, but it's like dub with the guitar of Phil Manzanera. That was Australian band Exec on Radio Boise with a cut called Arrivederci Back Pain off their brand new release called Prove the Mountains Move. Very up there on my list of faves throughout the year. Might have a good chance of making the top 10. Numbers are arbitrary, but man, I love this album. So, so good. Whether you heard Trippy Hearts, Boise band, yes indeed, Brent, Steve, and Jen doing their cut called Impossible Current. They've been releasing singles throughout the year. They will have a full length out in June, pretty early June, I believe, somewhere around June 5th, and really look forward to that. Extra Bright preceded that with a couple cut called Mama, Ol uns ihr raus, off their album Welch ein Land, was für Mana. I got it out. They were part of Deutsch Neue Welle, which was the German New Wave, which was characterized by synthesizers, guitar, a little more angularity, and a lot of cynical lyrics. And those guys, many of them, went on to have huge pop hits. And then, of course, it was all downhill after that. We led the set off with Bonner Kramer and Thurston Moore doing Urn Burial off their brand new release called They Came Like Swallows. Came out on Silver Current Records. Bonner Kramer, of course, producer of Galaxy 500, one half of Bongwater, and all kinds of beautiful collaborations. This is the summation of some sessions they put together in South Florida a couple years ago. A lot of improvisation and a pretty beautiful release. I will definitely be playing more of that. Back into the music we go here in a moment, right after this message. You're listening to Drift Correction on Radio Boise.
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0: That's it. Don't you forget it. We're going to start this set off with a brand new one from Horse Lords. They're also putting out the singles. Insofar as they are singles, they are kings of the microtonal, but such a driving, mathy drum beat beneath them, consisting of Max Eilbacher, Andrew Bernstein, Sam Haberman, Owen Gardner. Some of them live in Baltimore, some of them live in Berlin, but the results are pretty freaking cool. Here's a brand new release from Horse Lords called First Galactic Utopia here on Radio Boise.

0: Well, you put out a song and then you add 10 minutes of just churning, driving, almost motoric beat, and I'm going to play it. You submit those songs. You'll hear them on Drift Correction. That was a band of youth called Sunday Mourners off their album A Rhythm Absolute. Just came out on Curation Records. That was a cut called Darling. Southern California band, as are most Curation Records bands. Curation does spectacular, you guessed it, Curation, but they also, develop new bands as well that play real types of music. Really great stuff. For that, another band of youth, a trio from Chicago called Lifeguard. They've got a brand new one out. It's sort of like, it just tides you over until they put out another full length called Ultraviolence Appetite. Ultraviolence and Appetite being the only full-length songs on it. Otherwise, it's a little bit of sound experimentation. But both those songs are really terrific. You heard the Appetite version of that A-side, B-side. And we led the set off with Horse Lords doing First Galactic Utopia off their forthcoming release, coming out on May 29th. And they're leaking out the singles. Really terrific stuff. And for all you microtonal addicts, just the perfect, perfect style of music.
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0: All right, back in the music, speaking of bass, this guy was a bass player in many combos, including Massive Attack, played a little bass for Robert Plant, perhaps most to the purpose of this show in the band Beak, which was formed by Jeff Barrow, of course, of, that band Portishead, that little band Portishead. Beak, what a discography. They finally broke up last year right after putting out a really great album. But you want that Beak kind of sound, you look no further than Billy Fuller's first solo release, just came out 2 weeks ago, called Fragments. Here's a cut for you on Radio Boise called Rummer.

Hi, this is Tootie Cole from Tootie Cole and her band. Just played Treefort last night and had a blast. And you're listening to KRBX 89.9 FM, Caldwell, Boise. 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

0: Yes, indeed. Chronicle in the mid-70s for you there on Radio Boise. That was Mars with a cut called 3E. That's off a comp, many comps, but this one called Fame, John Savage's Secret History of Post-Punk, 1978 to 81. The band Mars, formed in 75, and they played about 30 gigs in the New York City area, released a handful of singles, and that was it. So everything came out on a comp if it wasn't on a single, one of that new wave contingency that began to happen with, you know, Rosa Yemin and James Chance, all kinds of other bands. The beginning of the Bronca, Lee Ranaldo, Thurston Moore world, which we can be very thankful for. Peter Hamill preceded that with Birthday Special. That came out originally on Nodder's Big Chance, which was 1974, I believe. So I will take that and put it in the pantheon of proto-punk albums that are just absolute go-tos. Nodder's Big Chance is an absolutely terrific album and way ahead of its time, up there with that Death album, those guys that came out of Detroit, and many, many others, but this one is absolutely terrific. This came out on a comp called the Charisma and Virgin Recordings, 1971 to 1986, bunch of bonus cuts. And you can watch someone make the transition from stately prog, Van der Graaf generator, to a little proto-punk, to like almost full-out icy Euro new wave, which he did in the early 80s. Peter Hamill's kind of a legend. Another legend who wasn't really a legend in their time, Doctors of Madness. They existed over the course of three albums, 75, 76, 77. This was off their final album called Sons of Survival. Richard Strange, post-punk band with a violin, of all things, and really influenced a lot of music that came later, including that by The Damned. But again, like the Velvet Underground, everyone that ended up liking them formed a band, so their influence was very large. That was a cut called No Limits. Preceding that was the amplified cello with many foot pedals. That was Janelle Leppin. She's based out of Baltimore, I believe, and she has this new album out called Slowly Melting off the venerable Cuneiform Records label. That was the title cut. And we led this off with bass player of the erstwhile band Beak, and also striking out on his own now with this album called Fragments, and a song that we led this set off called Rummer.
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0: Neurolux, I like to say it that way. Good job, Ken Harris. That's as close to a commercial radio spot we're probably ever going to do on Radio Boise. Kind of tongue-in-cheek, kind of not tongue-in-cheek. I think a lot of people whisper in my ear that they have a secret fondness for Black Crows. How do you guys stand on that? You might not want to openly put it on the chat. But if you do, you will be welcome here. We're not going to ridicule you. We're going to start this set off with tonight's song for Strength and Courage. We kind of already had one, courtesy of Sunday Mourners, but we're also going to have another one with the band Nod, Patty Shine's combo from England. Got a brand new one out, one of three planned for this year. This first one is called Chronicles of Nout, Volume 1, and here is Ecstasis on Radio Boise.

0: Band is called Kispal Esa Bors with Usorago Idvero, Napos Holdal. My Hungarian is not terrific. Those guys are formed in 1987 in Pécs. I know Pécs. I've been there before. I kind of lived over in Eastern Europe for a while, like about 2 hours from Budapest. It was a fun, heady time. But they came out in 1987 and then put out 10, 15 albums. Quite the hit. But some pretty catchy stuff. Hungary has definitely been on my mind as a harbinger for recovering your democracy. And all that music that had to exist underground is really a pursuit that I embark on a lot on this program. Whether you heard The Pool, do Dance It Down. Dance It Down, Jamaica Running. Reissued by Dark Entries, Josh Cheon out of San Francisco. But originally, Dance It Down, Austin Town. It kind of sounds like one of those primitive Human League songs. But Dance It Down, Austin Town, Austin, Texas. It's just so funny. What a weird little gemstone. Came out originally in 1982. And we led the set off with tonight's song for Strength and Courage, Nod, with a cut called Ecstasis, off one of three planned albums for the year of 2026. This one called Chronicles of Nout, Volume 1. Right here on Radio Boise.
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0: As far as a terrific listen wall-to-wall, you have to credit this Station Model Violence album. The album came out on Antifade Records about 6 weeks ago, and Brent might be the same, but I have been listening and listening and listening. Absolutely terrific album. From the remnants of RFMC and Total Control, a couple Melbourne bands, here they are, formed again with a cut called Falling Down here on Radio Boise.

Wiendkraft on Radio Boise with a cut called Florian's Lament off the brand new release called Two Old Adventures. Just came out on Island House Recordings. And I don't know if I should blow his cover, but he's on the chat every now and then. And was that last week? Yes, he co-hosted with me on Drift Correction. Now has an album out on Island House Recordings. Really terrific stuff. I look forward to playing more of that. And, of course, a cut that is in the spirit of Florian Schneider, who was that original primary guy in Kraftwerk, who on the first two Kraftwerk albums just played electric flute with a lot of effects. Crazy hippie stuff before they became robots. La Peste preceded that with Color Scheme off a brand new comp called I Don't Know Right From Wrong, Lost La Peste, 76 to 79. They were stalwarts in the Boston scene. They played at the Rat, or the Ratskeller, which was a big club there. Wharfcat Records released that, which is a really terrific label. If you check them out on Bandcamp. Further, you heard Balaton, another Hungarian band, part of the Budapest Underground, doing a cut called Faro Nepe off their comp called Valogatas, 1979 to 2009. That was preceded by Penny Arcade, which is James Hoare, who was part of Veronica Falls and Ultimate Painting. Jack Cooper, of course, went on to Modern Nature, and he's putting out those great things that sound somewhat like late period Talk Talk, but James Hoare is keeping the distorted guitar part of that alive, and that's an album called Double Exposure. Tacoma Park preceded that. That would be Ben Felton and John Harrison out of North Carolina. I consider them friends. I've never met them in person, but I hope to someday. They've got a brand new one out called Baltimore. Really great, great album, and really great on the headphones. That was a cut called Oak. And we led this off with Melbourne Station Model Violence, doing a cut called Falling Down off their self-titled release. Just came out on Antifade Records. That's going to do it for me. I'm going to leave you with one from the Czech Republic. His name is Martin Kratochvil. And he started a combo called Jazz Q in the early 70s. It totally has that sound. It sounds a little bit like Wolfgang Dauner. The cut I'm going to play for you is called Trithi, that came out originally on Pozoro Vatelnia, which is a translation, The Watchtower. They were called Jazz Q Praha at the time, Praha meaning Prague. And this one was compiled on this great thing called Jazz Q Complete. If Jaime, you're listening, I know you're going to dig it. That concludes this episode of Drift Correction. Thanks so much for listening. Crush Corner up next. See you next week.

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Ain't no stopping now. We came this far. 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

0: Well, hidey ho, neighborinos. It's a-me, Adam Amoeba, your humble narrator and friendly neighborhood wolf, ma'am.
1: Ah,
0: and those vocal stylings transporting you to a new time and place is the one and the only
1: DJ Winkle.
0: DJ Winkle, we got a full house tonight.
1: Yeah, man, look
0: corner.
1: At you coming through, finding the best talent the Gem State has to offer and bringing them into our humble radio station down here, Radio Boise. First and foremost, I want to say big shout out to everyone. Successful Radiothon. We are able to be on the air for at least another half year. Look at that. All right. So that's a big deal. So we're very, very grateful for everybody who has supported the station in some way. And that allows us to bring in amazing talent for people to digest, understand, have their minds open, as you said.
0: Right.
1: Transform and to a new dimension.
0: Exactly. Take you places, right?
1: Yeah,
0: and
1: man.
0: That's what music's about, especially local and community radio driven music and shared music. Guys like our guest tonight, who do we have in the house tonight there, Wingle?
1: I believe we have S-Dot, who is here.
0: That's right. We got Speak the Only Truth, and we got Zaga of Zaga Music, two cats who have been representing the entire Pacific Northwest and truly embodying what it means to be the community of the community radio. And that's like getting a little bit of everywhere. How the heck are you guys?
2: Yeah, we're good. We're good.
3: Good, homie.
0: Yeah, and now this is something we've actually been chatting about for a little bit, and we are only now getting it simply because, as I mentioned before, you guys have been so busy lately. So if you don't mind, just catch us up in the listening audience, who you guys are, where you come from, to the uninitiated, and everything you've been up to lately.
2: Yeah, well, I mean, my name is Arga. I'm coming out of Nampa, and I mean, we've just been working, doing a lot of shows around the city, the states, just kind of exploring as far as we can go with this.
3: Yeah. So originally I'm from North Carolina, but I live out in Caldwell. But all the shows he's been doing, I've been going as well. We got a lot of cool things that are coming.
1: Yeah.
3: A lot of cool things.
1: That's hype. No, yeah. It sounds like you guys been cooking up a lot of music together. Zaga was telling me that we met before when he was part of kind of another clique, another organization, and I was asking you guys off mic, and it sounds like you two are just focused on making music together. What's that been like? What's the creative process been like? Do you guys just got a lab where you kind of brew things up? Do you have a regimented schedule? Is it like, yo, I just thought of something, we got to throw this down? Like, how's that production and the grind been for you?
3: It's pretty random, kind of.
2: Yeah, I mean, it's a little bit of everything that you just said, because we'll go to shows, and on our way there, we'll listen to beats, we'll find something that we like, and then we'll start writing, and then we get home, we record. Sometimes I just get a random text from him, just be like, yo, I found a beat, let's make some.
0: You know, it's funny you mention that, because I was curious, your ritual. So it really is just that natural, just falling together, huh? Like a real click.
2: Yeah, you just kind of feel something, and then you just lay down.
3: I cheat.
1: Tell us how you cheat, man. I love using technology. People use voice memos, what are you talking about? How you cheat?
3: So, because I'm very, very, what's the word? I like things to be a certain way.
1: Mm-hmm. Particular.
3: Thank you. That was the word I was looking for. So, when I'll send him a video of me doing a verse, I was like, better do something with that. And then normally he'll come up with something. I'm like, okay, cool, we got it. Or he'll do it in reverse, and he'll send me something. I'm like, okay, we about to destroy this. You know what I mean? But it all depends on the mood, rather.
1: Yeah.
3: Because sometimes my mind will go, and I won't come back.
1: Well, that makes sense. Do you guys feel like you can be pretty open with each other? Let's say you have acapella that you laid down, or somebody produces part of a track, and you can just really say, you know what, that isn't what I really have in mind.
3: I will say no so fast.
1: Okay, good.
2: Yeah.
3: So fast.
1: I think that's important because I think a lot of people in the scene just want to make music and work with somebody. So if you make a feature with somebody or get on a track, it's just like, okay. And then I've also heard it takes a long time sometimes for that track to get out.
3: Right.
1: And then when it does get released, it's like, well, that's the thing that got released. So being kind of open in your dialogue of being like, yeah, we got to make sure this sounds a certain way, or we're going to do this version of it or another version of it. Because that last track that we played was fire. What did we hear on that, Adam, that you played earlier?
0: Yeah, most recently we heard Zaga with OK featuring S Dot, our featured guest of the evening.
1: Man, that track is hot.
0: Track. Yeah.
1: Yeah, that track is hot. Tell us a little bit about how that thing came together.
3: There you go. That's over you, Mike.
2: Yeah, so I just found that beat, and I started thinking just I needed something that was impactful, because that beat was just, it was the bass in it was rumbling, and I was like, something like this needs to have a like a universal kind of feel to it. And so I just started writing to it. It took me probably a day or so before I actually came up with lyrics that I can be able to put in, and it just, yeah, it felt right. And so after I showed S-Dot, you know,
3: I was like, I'm getting on it.
2: Yeah,
3: he gave me I'm on it.
2: He gave me no choice.
3: Yeah, I didn't ask nothing. I was like, nope, I'm on it.
1: I love that direct nature. And when you feel something that's right, well-produced track, we definitely will play stuff that I would say C-plus hip-hop, that if somebody has, you know, authenticity to it, if they're speaking their story, their truth, the production doesn't have to be perfect. A lot of times, maybe like the highs aren't sitting right, or, you know, the beat's a little too crunchy, or some of the vocals are just a little off. But I wasn't hearing that in that track. Do you have a lot of production experience? Like, how did you kind of really develop your skills when it comes to producing music?
2: So? Man, I mean, it really is like YouTube certified. So I did go to school, and I kind of dropped out like maybe 6 months later, because I was starting to learn some things that I didn't think.

0: instrumental, nice. Great nice. Flow, and the personality, really dope. So it's love all the way around in the studio, in the great beyond, otherwise.
1: Dope.
2: Thank you. What else did we hear in that last set that you threw down, Adam?
0: Yeah, prior to that, that was another family member of the Crush Corner alumni, and that was Mig Newman.
3: Shout out, Mig.
0: Chasing Paper. Yeah.
2: Make it great.
0: Prior to that was Focus with Let's Get It. That's off the 2025 release from Loyalty Digital Corpse.
1: Yeah, that was hot.
0: Before that was Axiom the Wise with Bloodhound. Call him Mr. Bloodhound off Earthlings Entertainment.
2: He's got a new album out, and they're going on tour.
0: That's nice, right, nice. Yeah. Another group of cats just like roadbound lately, it seems. I love it. Branching out. And, of course, we started at the top of the hour with Speak the Only Truth.
2: Yes,
0: we
2: yes.
0: out,
2: yeah,
0: yeah, yeah, yeah, yeah. From the 2024 release.
2: Cool. Well, what do we think we want to do next, fellas? Are we talking about spitting some bars live in studio? Do we want to play some more tracks and come back with that? I mean, what are we feeling right now? What do you guys want
3: to
2: do?
3: I'm open to anything. I got that second track, and or I can go ahead and bust out that new track that live.
0: Yeah, let's.
4: I'm just here for moral support.
0: Well, yeah, let's treat him to a little bit of a live spit here from our guest of honor this evening. And now this one actually ties back to Mig Newman a little bit.
2: How does it do that?
0: Yeah, why don't we have one of the accomplished creators tell us that himself?
2: Yeah,
0: Zaga, give us the scoop.
3: I actually put out an original version of that song, and through the radio, thanks to DJ Winkle over here.
2: No way.
3: Yeah.
4: Yes way.
3: Mig Newman actually listened to that song, and he was like, dude, he found me on Facebook somehow, stalker, but he found me, he messaged me, and he was like, yo, this beat is so hard, I need to make something to it. So I was like, dude, if you can come up with something and I like it, come over here and I'll record it for you. I'll mix master do that.
0: Oh, that's awesome.
3: And so
0: man.
3: We did. We put out that as a remix later on down the line. I ended up taking the original off and using that as the main track.
2: Dude, we love to hear that. If this show can make an impact on the hip-hop scene in any way or even just make those connections, that is super dope. That's what we're here for each and every week, is just for the scene and for people to be able to connect and even get on shows or be like, man, this guy makes the type of music I like. Like, we should collaborate. So that's a wonderful story.
3: Yeah,
0: so organically, man. Winkle, you have a finger in so many pots.
2: Oh, jeez, man. I need some hand sanitizer. Talking about that.
4: That's filthy.
2: I mean, that's gross, dude. Oh, God, all those wrapper germs. Got to get them off me. They are icky.
4: Did you say wrapper germs?
2: Yeah, man. I know you guys are grimy.
0: Oh, man.
4: I see what you did there, sir.
3: I see what you did.
2: All right. I'd love to hear some live rapping on the radio if we're down to go.
0: All right, let's get grimy right here, right now.
3: Gotta edit myself, man.
2: Yeah, no swears.
3: Try to wreck me like some bad Becky. Throwing me off my game, take a blue pill. Now I'm back harder than my name. All sane, drawing your vein like Boss Bane. Attacking you on your brain like inhaling butane. I want a sample of fame, outlaw just jamming up for suicide. I'm like Jeffrey Epstein. Lost in the game, but dying, lost for words. I might have crossed with Cain, but dying, crossed the hearse. All verse, got nothing but Mossberg. That mean back to back, you can come and get it.
4: Rat-a-tat-tat.
3: Matter of fact, those who did it, those who will. I wanted the same, only change is the will. Explain to us before the mission bust. Both dangerous, but there's a thing that us. Ashes to ashes and angel dust. Before they lay you in the casket and wrap it up. It wasn't meant to be. Manifest destiny. Get to you before you get to me. Bass.
4: Grimy.
3: Clothes.
4: Grimy.
3: Face.
4: Grimy.
3: Flows.
4: Grimy.
3: Raise this way to be great.
4: Grimy.
3: Rough and rugged into a weight.
4: Grimy.
3: I ain't scared.
4: I'm grimy.
3: No fear.
4: I'm grimy.
3: If you're down to get it, and I'll be there.
4: Grimy.
3: If your boy's stepping to me, better talk to him.
4: Grimy.
3: Before it's time to go to work, and I'm a clock to him.
4: Grimy.
3: Yeah. They try to wreck me like some bad Becky. Biting up on my Jack Styles with smiles and get the bottom of this clip.
4: Ooh.
3: Bounce to this.
4: Like
3: bouncing.
4: Like
3: on a when you.
4: Ah. Yeah.
3: Spending all the bitches pretending to beat it.
4: Woo!
3: You got looking nippy, you'll probably end up in debt. Don't let it sweat.

0: you, we'll all forget you. The moment that we met you, always running your mouth, there's nothing special about you. About to show you how we get it. Loaded up the chopper, let you wonder how we did it. First I take the ammo around me, loaded up and sound peacocky. Back no needs to safety, then last when I need my 16. The fact that I'm ADHD and that helped me to relieve the tension. I'm dispensing, I'm murdering you for attention. I'm sorry, did I mention I was
1: grimy
0: with a little bit of
1: grime
0: and a whole lot of
1: grime.
0: My style like
1: grimy.
0: Yo, hit me up in the meanwhile.
1: Grimy.
0: When she bring you around, look at me smile. Huh.
1: I'm grime.
0: No fear.
1: I'm grime.
0: If you're down to get it, and I'll be there.
1: Grime.
0: If your boy's stepping to me, better talk to him.
1: Grime.
0: Before it's time to go to work, and I'm a clock to win.
1: Grime. Rah. Oh, I didn't do the growl.
0: Rah.
1: Rah. You might have to throw down a beat for us, sir.
2: Oh, yeah.
1: That was amazing. Wow. Yeah, man. The chat is liking that. And I do as well, man. We're going to have to clip that, cut that, and play it again on the show sometime. That was Superfly. That was dope.
3: Superfly.
1: Yeah, man. Over here.
0: That was tough.
1: That was tough, man.
0: Think of my lyrics beforehand and then edit myself.
1: Great, great self-editing. I wanted to give you props for that. That was fantastic.
3: Yeah. That's why I was trying to make them know, so you did say that.
1: No, that was good. Sometimes people have those are always really funny, that the self-edits that people use with just the
2: Yeah. Just had to take a second to think about it.
1: Wonderful stuff, wonderful stuff. So man, you guys are awesome. What is cooking up for either projects, for what you're thinking about releasing, maybe albums, more tours? Like, how can people experience more of your music?
0: Yeah, well, we definitely have a lot more shows coming up. In fact, next weekend on the 9th, we are going up to Twin Falls doing a mini tour called the Turn Up. The Turn Up Tour. And so,
1: Turn Up Tour?
0: Yeah. Yeah.
1: So is this like vegetables related?
0: Not turnip.
1: Oh!
0: I know.
2: Two of Winkle's favorite things. Here we go.
1: I was like, turn up? All right, good, man. We're going to be juicing up in here. Let's go. Yeah.
0: No,
1: what?
0: Turn Up Tour.
3: Oh, wow.
0: Starting out there in Twin Falls, and then we got another one for that in Elko, and then we're bouncing around trying to figure out some more spots. But next one for Boise area, we are on the TKO show.
3: Right. With the homie Cordell Drake.
0: Cordell Drake, yeah. Shout out, homie.
1: Okay.
3: We're going to be doing the We Out Here.
1: Oh, you are? Yeah.
3: We're going to be doing that with Cordell.
1: Okay, cool. And then where do people follow you on your social medias and such?
0: Yeah, so social media, mine is on Instagram is Zaga Music, and that's M-U-Z-I-K.
3: And mine is Speak Duh, D-A, Only Truth on all platforms.
1: All right.
2: We'll drop those links in the chat.
1: There you go. Yeah. So, yeah, Zaga and S-Dot, man, that's dope. So, some mini tours going. You got this summer packed full of music.
3: Albums.
1: Oh, yeah. Some releases. I heard some whispers of some releases. What can you talk about?
0: Yeah, so I'm actually I'm doing one song a month. And so every month I'm going to be dropping a new song. And it's going to lead up to the full the full album release, which is called Between Hunger and Peace.
1: Oh.
0: Yeah, so yeah, that's going to probably be beginning of next year that the whole album ends up coming out.
1: Okay, and maybe an album release party then as well?
0: I mean, I haven't thought of it, but
1: okay.
0: I'm down for whatever.
1: I'll help if I can.
2: Winkle's manifesting.
1: Yeah, let's make it happen, man. So, yes, please send us more singles, and I don't know if you're allowed to talk about this, S-Dot, but you did say something. Is it You and Zero? That hopefully should be coming out?
3: So, song's called Deimos. It's me, Zaga, Zero, and the homie Big Newman.
1: Okay.
3: And we're doing something special.
1: Wow. I would love to hear that track. If you want a place to world premiere it, we would love to air it on this show. So, man, you guys are grinding. You're cooking up some awesome music, some turnips, you know, some beets, some nutritional things. Oh, I mean, you guys got to get some zucchinis in there, maybe some kale.
0: We'll get some.
1: I don't know. Do you guys ever eat baby food? You guys know about baby food? You go to the grocery store and then they have the packs of baby food that's all vegetables. I'm down in those like crazy. You know what I'm talking about?
3: I can't tell if you're joking or not.
1: No, I'm not.
2: About volume. It's about volume.
1: You got to get your vegetables in somehow. I mean, I'm not like the model of health, but I need a vegetable every now and then.
3: So I feel like why it's not more just, expensive. Just eat the vegetable itself?
1: I don't like the texture. If you chew it.
3: So you just want already chewed food?
1: Kind of, yeah. I'm into it. You know,
3: you might need to go talk to somebody.
1: I do. I talk to people, but I was dropped on my head as a kid. But that's nobody's fault but my own.
3: That explains a lot.
1: Yeah, man. It's fun, man. It's a lot of fun. Okay.
2: Yeah, it is.
1: Should we get some more music? You got some more tracks from these fellas to play on the radio, don't you?
2: I do, yeah. What do we want to hear next? How about, I want to save Pressure towards the end, so Ooh. Let's hear another one from S-Dot. How about Sick?
4: Let's do that.
3: Yeah. Let's do Sick.
1: Building up the pressure.
3: Oh, real quick. So we were talking about like releases and stuff and how it takes so long.
1: Yeah.
3: So every song that I've put out, somebody else was supposed to be on it.
1: Okay.
3: So every song I dropped, like We Out Here, that song was 2 years old before it came out.
1: Oh.
3: Because I was waiting on other people.
1: Oh, I thought you were going to be like Prince where the world wasn't ready for it yet.
3: Sick took 2 years. So all my songs are released 2 years after the fact that I've done them.
1: Yeah.
3: And everybody was like, yo, that's tight. I'm like, this is old.
1: No, you're ahead, man. You're ahead. Wow. Your rhymes, your thoughts, you're like Nostradamus. You know what's going to happen before it happens, so it needs to season for 2 years before everyone's ready.
3: It's crazy.
2: Key point. I think you're right. Well, let's hear it right now. The well-seasoned.
1: Turnips.
2: 2 years
1: turnips.
2: Deep. Like a fine wine, S-Dot with Sick.
3: Oh, man.
2: Right here on Crush Corner.

don't know the lesson. Devil kept testing. 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You can call the New Testament. I used to be broke. Got sick of that. Fresh to the back. Got sick of that. Them still hate. Got sick of that. Now I'm getting stacks. And you get to watch me bid. Just run around talking gangsta. Never send a bullet out the chamber. Listen, turn it to a rap. Such an artist. Damn act.

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0: puedes salir a ir a llevar al niño de escuela.
1: It's time for a revolution.
0: Yeah, el trabajo de los jóvenes, ¿dónde están los jóvenes?

0: All right, welcome back to Crush Corner.
1: Yeah. Oh yeah.
0: Holy smokes, we got Zaga in the house.
1: Yeah.
0: We got Speak the Only Truth in the house.
2: That's me.
0: And we got the one and the only
2: DJ Winkle.
0: Yeah. In the house.
2: Yeah, man. This is fun. This is good, man. These guys are the real deal, man. You can tell. I love the last track.
3: Thank you. Speak the only truth, man.
2: Yes, you own that. You wear that. I love that where you are calling out what is going on in our system and our economy and leadership.
3: That was both of us.
2: That is fantastic, man. I love that kind of stuff. The things that are on people's mind and just using your platform to speak the truth to how you see things and calling out calling out hypocrites, to be perfectly honest.
3: That's why I have no friends.
2: No, man. You know, it's better to be lonely and be, I don't even want to say right.
0: True?
3: Right.
0: Yeah, be lonely.
2: Virtuous. That's what I'm looking for. Virtuous. And you got that in spades. So what did we just hear on that last set?
3: So that song was RBG, so Revolutionary But Gangster.
2: Love it.
3: That's one of the colors with the red, black, and green. So the chorus, I don't know if you're familiar with Marcus Garvey.
2: Oh, please educate me a little more.
3: So he was a revolutionary back in like the early 1900s. So he was basically like trying to get our people together, like, yo, we need to start our own businesses and things like that. Learned how to take care of ourselves. So the hook, I basically took a bunch of his quotes and turned it into a poem. So what you're hearing is actual his quotes that I just like kind of switched up and made the chorus.
2: That's beautiful.
0: So, wow. Yeah. Game when not even on the surface game, like levels to this game being dropped.
3: Yeah. That's what I do.
2: That's great, man. And I like the type of music too where you have to listen to a track multiple times to really get the messages. Like there's some complexity to it, maybe some surface level hooks, but then when you really start listening further, you're like, oh, and your mind just kind of gets open. Like a good painting.
3: Like a good painting, good artwork.
2: Yeah. You have to look at it for a long time before you start really visualizing and seeing what the artist was doing. I think you have that. You both have that in your music currently.
3: I'll write something, and I'll think it'll mean one thing, and then I hear it again. I'm like, oh, that could mean something else.
2: Double entendres.
3: Right. I was like, I didn't even mean for that to happen, but that's cool.
2: Well, and that's cool, too, because you might have someone, a fan, talk to you later and be like, man, that track really like meant something to me. Like, you were thinking of this, and it relates to me in this way, and you're like, it's awesome. You hear that, and you're like, that is not what I was originally thinking in any like close form. But that's the beauty of music.
3: Right.
2: What did we hear in that set as well?
0: Prior to that track was Himlo with Revolution. That's a single from 2025 and Farsight Music. And then, of course, was Speak the Only Truth with Sick. That was what we led into that last segment with mic break.
2: Dope. All right. Well, we got a couple more minutes, and then we've been building up the pressure.
0: Building up the pressure.
2: For pressure.
3: I see what you did there.
2: Pressure. Yeah, man.
3: I see what you did
2: there. But, cool. Yeah, again, where can people either find your music, your guys' next show that's coming around? People can come attend that show. Tell us a little bit more about some engagement with the listeners.
1: Yeah. You can find me on Instagram on Zaga Music. M-U-Z-I-K, and we've got, I'm posting all the shows that we're going to, and then, next weekend is the one in Twin Falls, so next weekend, Twin Falls, Big Papa's,
3: yes, sir.
1: On the 9th.
2: But that's the turn up?
1: That is the turn up tour.
2: Okay.
3: Yeah. Turn up.
2: Bring a vegetable and you get in at no cost.
3: Whoa, wait a minute, you're doing too much.
2: That is not true. You can bill DJ Winkle for that directly.
3: Yes.
2: Sweet. Yeah, no, I love the back and forth between Twin Falls and the artists there. Please talk to some rappers and tell them about this show. And if you are making music out there, listener, or you know of some quality rappers in the town, we're always trying to grow who we play on this show. So you can find me, DJ Winkle, on Facebook, and then Tree City, 1 a.m.
0: Oh, yeah. We're active on the Insta. You can find us at Tree City Radio. And that'll get to Winkle one way or another.
2: Yeah, so definitely want to hear your guys' new tracks that come out, so please send those over. We'll be airing them. I'm sure we're going to be clipping that live performance and be playing that on the air as well, because you guys laced it.
0: Yeah.
2: That was fantastic.
3: You did that.
2: Yeah, you guys are a force to be reckoned with in the music scene, so watch out, rappers. You better protect your necks, because these guys are coming.
3: That's the problem. This is the old stuff.
2: Oh, no. Then the stuff that's coming in 2 years is really going to hurt their heads.
4: Right.
1: That two-year-old stuff.
2: Right?
3: Y'all think I'm joking.
2: No, we don't, man. I think it's cool.
3: Got to wait for everybody to catch up. I'm like, okay, now it's time to drop it.
2: Oh.
0: Oh,
2: yeah. This was a lot of fun.
3: Yeah,
2: so,
3: I said it.
2: Yeah. Keep listening to good music, man. Yeah. S-Dot and Zaga.
3: Zaga.
1: Yeah.
2: Speak the Only Truth. Man, you guys are fantastic. So I encourage people to check out their music at their leisure. And we got Bangers and Mashup coming next. We've been building up the pressure.
0: We've
2: got to release that pressure, man. Don't want things to explode or implode in here.
0: Whoa. Exactly.
2: You don't want to be like that submarine that pause. Was, you know.
3: Oh, right. Ooh. Pause.
0: Right. This was a better show than I thought it was, you know. But, let's get to it. This is going to be Pressure with Zaga and S-Dot, esteemed guest of the evening.
3: Oh, this one's not 2 years old.
0: How old is this one?
3: How old is this?
1: This one, I mean, we made it within the year.
3: Yeah, within the past 6 months.
2: Okay. All right, progress.
3: Yeah.
0: Wow.
1: Yeah, I'm moving them up.
0: So, hot off the presses. This is a rough draft.
2: You're telling me Zaga is dependable, right?
3: Yes.
2: Okay, see, that's a great thing. That's a great quality to have.
3: Yes.
0: All right. From Nampa, from North Carolina, up to Spokane, a little bit everywhere around the Pacific Northwest.
1: Yeah.
0: Our guests of the evening and their track built up enough at this point.
3: Pressure.
0: This has been Crush Corner.
1: You guys.
0: Adam Amoeba and DJ Winkle.
2: Bangers and Mashup up next.

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0: Greetings, Radio Boise listeners. What up, y'all? My name is DJ Winkle, and this right here is the Bangers and Mashup Show on Radio Boise. Yes, want to say Happy May, everyone, and successful Radiothon. Big deal, everybody. Make some noise. We made it. The station is funded another 6 months, which is a huge deal. We have some people in the background who worked hard to make sure that that happened. And we are so grateful for everyone who has donated, who was here volunteering, who was doing network architecture in the background to make sure the financials made sense, that kind of stuff. We're very thankful that we pulled it off again, and that as a community we have this resource. So thank you very much. We had some folks who stopped by the station, and I have David with me. Hey, what's going on? Have you ever been on the radio before?
1: Never been.
0: Well, you have now, sir. That's what community radio is all about. What are your impressions of Radio Boise? How did you find yourself down here? What's going on? Tell me about the beat.
1: Well, I would say, in my mind, music is a language of the soul, and Radio Boise is the language of Boise.
0: Hey, love it. All right.
1: It's great music. I love the diversity. I love the mix of this and that. It's great.
0: Yeah, and so you are just visiting town, is that
1: just
0: correct?
1: Just visiting. Leaving tomorrow morning for San Francisco.
0: Okay. Hey, I'll meet you down there. I'm going to be there on Wednesday. So
1: awesome.
0: It's a small city. I'm sure we'll see each other.
1: See
0: we'll
1: you just in Union Square.
0: Yeah, we'll bump into you there, but thanks for coming down.
1: Absolutely.
0: Yeah, you're getting a little bit of a tour of the station. That's one of the coolest things about Radio Boise is it's a community radio station, so the public is welcome. That's a founding principle of this place. And you got a little sightsee of it. Do you have any words about Boise in general or what you've seen or some of your impressions of?
1: I would just say keep on rocking.
0: Keep on rocking. All right.
1: Sorry.
0: We'll do that. Yeah. Speaking of rocking, kicked off the set with the rockin' rim shaker, backboard breaker, Shaquille O'Neal, Where You At, featuring Fife Dog, The Lion King versus Lil Wayne. Yes, the movie The Lion King versus Lil Wayne. You know, the Lion King, the hey, shinamna, da da dee, da da da. I think what that means is, hey, there's a lion. Oh my God, there's a lion. I think that's all that means. And then speaking of rockin', we did Leonard Skinner, Freebird. Okay. That was the Amoeba Club mix. And then we did Pitch Perfect with Fade to Gray, as well as the Jerry Rafferty classic Baker Street that is done in a hard-hitting drum and bass style. So, yeah, I won't yap at you much more because we did so good at Radiothon. We pitched so much, so I just want to play music for you. I have this really cool remix of The Cranberries' Zombie. That's the Lost Sky remix. So I'm going to get into that right now. And then you guys remember the show Gilligan's Island, right? Yeah? Yeah, Gilligan's Island. You ever seen that show? You know that one?
1: I love it.
0: Yeah, I have a mashup of Warren G's Regulators and Gilligan's Island. So I'm going to play that as well. And then just a lot of hard-hitting tracks. Man, there's one in here that's really even painful for me. I love the band Primus, and they're fantastic. And I'm doing a Lana Del Rey and Primus mashup, so that's coming in the next set.
1: Foundational rock.
0: Yes, man. Changed the way I approached and listened

0: Wait a minute. How come I have to go in there? What about you?
1: All right, Gilligan. You go in and I'll wait here.
0: That's better.

Greetings, Radio Boise listeners. What up, people? Man, I'm feeling pretty good this evening. Hopefully you are as well. I just realized in 15 minutes it's May 4th, so may the 4th be with you. Just got an awesome message in chat that says, "So from all of us in Aerosmith to all of you out there, wherever you are, good night." Thank you, username Toilet in the chat. Yeah, good night, but hey, we're starting a good morning. We're going to kick off the morning right with some rambunctious, hard-hitting music. That's going to be the goal. As it is, positivity rules on the Bangers and Mashup show, as well as mashups, electronic things, surprises all around. Let me tell you what you heard in that last set. Kicked it off with the Cranberries' Zombie the Lost Sky remix. Regulator's Island, which was something. That was Regulator's Warren G, which people know and love. And then Gilligan's Island. I guess iconic show if you're older, but Regulators is a sample of the Michael McDonald song I Keep Forgetting, so lots of layers to that one. Pretty goofy, pretty fun. Louis the Child with It's Strange featuring K-Flay. Now there's probably 100 remixes of that song out there. I dove through them all to find the one I think's one of the highest quality. That was the Boulevard remix. Then I'm a huge Primus fan. I don't know about you, but Primus sucks. If you're a Primus fan, you understand that. And I get it when the show takes your favorite songs and just absolutely ruins them. But that was Lana Del Rey versus Primus with Summertime Fisherman. It is almost summertime. And then Laura Branigan versus the Purple Disco Machine by REM 79. With Self-Control in the Dark. Should have self-control in the dark, in the light, wherever you may be. So, man, now it makes me want to play something from Star Wars, since May the 4th is going to be happening in just 15 minutes. So maybe I'll edit the set to figure out something in there. But, man, I've just been finding a lot of hard-hitting tracks. I want things that give me goosebumps. Just big time vibes. That's what I was seeking out building tonight's set. So let's send that. This is Own Boss with Somebody to Love. And if you don't have somebody to love, maybe start with loving yourself first. That's the somebody you should love. Most importantly, be kind in your own mind. Say nice things in your head. That's my encouragement to you. Then I got a song called Cry. Which, you know, we got to do that sometimes. And then about some kids. And then it's going to get into some extreme ways. All that and more happening on the Bangers and Mashup show on Radio Boise. Thanks for listening.

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pulls is.

0: Welcome, welcome, welcome back, Radio Boise listeners. Yeah, hope you are doing awesome. My name is DJ Winkle, and this right here is the Bangers and Mashup Show here on Radio Boise. Yes, yes, y'all, and it don't stop. Hope you're having fun out there no matter what you're doing. Being kind in your own mind and just listening to these big beat vibrations, being filled with gratitude and just feeling something, man. That bass music, it gets me to my core, and hopefully you feel some of that same energy. That's the point anyways. So let me tell you what you heard in that last set. Kicked it off with Own Boss. There's an umlaut on there, so I hope I'm saying it right. Own Boss with Somebody to Love. Yes, the Jefferson Airplane classic. And there's a lot of remixes of that song out there. But man, Own Boss just knows how to hit that bass just right. Chef's kiss. D. Sofer with Cry Just a Little. You know, that's okay. Holding things in for too long, maybe they might explode or manifest into something else. So, real men do cry. It's okay to cry. Maybe tears of joy. Tears of gratitude. Just feeling things. It's a good thing. MGMT, that management group, with Kids. That was the Santi remix. I really like how that was chopped up. And then Moby with Extreme Ways. That was the Born Legacy Toco Disco Remix. All right. Well, may the 4th be with you all. And stay tuned. I think I'm going to slide in some type of Star Wars song, since it is Star Wars Day. Yeah. Okay. This song, I don't know if my wife is still listening. She might be. Probably sleeping. But I did say I have a song dedicated to her. So, Patricia, I'm going to play this track called Forever With You. Pretty good stuff. And then I got a song from Ollie Faber. Man, I really like this artist. Been playing some of their stuff throughout the year. And I got a track called Body Talk. And then a Fugees flip that's pretty fun. So I hope you can stay tuned to that. A lot more good stuff. I think I'm going to give you a long set. We're probably going to go 40-minute set. So if you want to know what I have been playing, you can just go to radioboise.org to see the full playlist. All kinds of good stuff there. 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Very, very grateful. So I got a couple quick messages and we'll jump right back into the madness here on the Bangers and Mashup Show with me, DJ Winkle, on Radio Boise.
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0: Greetings, Radio Boise listeners. What's up, everybody? My name's DJ Winkle, and I am the host of the Bangers and Mashup Show here on Radio Boise. I was jamming out, ready to start my mic break. You know, things were going great tonight, and then KB had to come in and just ruin the whole party. So
1: I'm so sorry, DJ
0: Winkle. You need to grovel. No, I'm just kidding. It's awesome to see you. What's up?
1: Oh, you know, not much. It was, it's after midnight on a Sunday, and I thought, what better way to end the evening than go down to the station and print some logs.
0: Yeah, doesn't that sound like fun? Hold on, what logs? Those, like, 3D printing logs? Are you making houses or something?
1: Oh, no, it's not that interesting.
0: Well, may the 4th be with you and with your spirit.
1: And with yours, DJ Winkle.
0: It is May 4th. Star Wars Day, so watch out for any TIE fighters that might be around, or cantinas, or, I don't know, Sith Lords.
1: That's a really good reminder.
0: It is.
1: I appreciate that.
0: You're welcome.
1: You're helping us all survive out there.
0: Yeah, you never know. It's Star Wars Day. Weird things could happen. It's kind of like the Purge. No, I don't think it's that bad, so you don't think you have to worry that much. This is just being silly. But, how's the universe treating you? You have your own show.
1: I do. Tuesdays at noon.
0: Yeah. Is that fun with indie rock?
1: I very much enjoy it. It's definitely a highlight of my week.
0: Oh, that's, I mean, Radio Boise is an amazing place. It brings people together,
1: sure
0: connects listeners and bands and music. And yes, what is the name of your program? I'm terrible.
1: Noon Age Daydream.
0: Noon Age Daydream. How come I don't know this? I'm such a slacker. But people can listen to that show, and they can listen to all the shows live, but that's from noon to 2 on Tuesdays.
1: Yeah.
0: Fun. I'm not going to grill you about like which bands you're going to play next week, because you probably have no idea.
1: I'm really good at procrastinating.
0: Oh, yeah.
1: And this week is no exception.
0: I was talking to somebody at work, and they're like, oh, man. Like, I was working, and I didn't have any music on during my whole shift, and they're like, wait, you weren't listening to music? I thought you were a DJ. And I was like, you know what? I probably don't like music as much as everybody else does. Like, I pick specific times that I'm going to listen to music. But beyond that, like, I don't walk my dog with, like, earphones in. Or unless I really want to hear a song, I don't put on a lot of music. Like, it's sacred. You pick your times, at least for me, that I'm really going to deep dive into music and get the feels. It's not something I have in my ears, on my brain, always thinking about 24/7. Is that you or no?
1: I go through waves. Like,

0: sometimes I want to listen to music constantly, like from brushing my teeth.
1: Yeah.
0: Feeding the cats.
1: Sure.
0: Living my day. Yeah. And then sometimes I just want to hear the sound of silence.
1: The sound of silence. I heard that's a good test if you can just be quiet by yourself in a room with like no stimuli for like 5 minutes, maybe even 10 minutes. Then that's a big like mental health challenge. Like, can you do that without all this gizmos and gadgets and sounds and things honestly, going around?
0: Honestly, probably not, DJ Winkle. I'll be real with you. I don't think that would go well for me.
1: I mean, I'm talking about silence while being a DJ at a radio station, so it probably doesn't make a lot of sense. But not much in life does these days. But anywho, thanks for being here. Thanks for crashing my show and accepting me, forcing you onto the radio to talk with me.
0: Anytime.
1: Oh, you're amazing.
0: Thanks for having me, and sorry for sneaking in when it's all dark and spooky.
1: that shows the dedication of this radio station. People come in here all hours of the night, working hard to make sure this place is operating so that you have this effort on your mind in the middle of the night. Just shows how much you care. Which is beautiful.
0: Well, I'm glad you see it. And not that I just didn't put it off until midnight.
1: Hey, you know, it's when things are supposed to happen. Everything happens at the right time. Anywho, I'll let you off the hook. Who we just played was What Up Mang, a band from San Francisco that, I'll tell you this, on their YouTube comments, all right, probably a little too much information. One of their remixes I used to propose to my wife when we were walking on a beach. So it's a very special band to me. And I hit them up and I was like, told them that story. They're like, hey, if you're ever in San Francisco, then, you know, hit us up. We'll meet up or something. I'm like, no way. So I'm going to San Francisco this week. I don't have any way to get a hold of them except on the YouTube comments, and they haven't replied back. So What Up Mang? I want to hang out with you, Mang. But we'll see. I don't think it's going to happen. Maybe it will. But that was Go to Waste featuring Baby Wonder. Then I played Tommy Vanoon, Ready or Not, which is Fugees and Pop Quiz Hotshot, who did the Fugees sample for the track Ready or Not. You know, the Do you know his name? Enya.
0: No way.
1: Boadicea. Yeah, they sampled that. So it's like a remix of a sample. And then I don't know if you have this person on your radar, but Ollie Farben, really great artist. I should look up more where they're from. A track called Body Talk, and then Niles Van Zandt with Forever With You, which was a dedication to my wife who's sleeping right now.
0: Mm-hmm.
1: Yeah, may she sleep well. So, yeah, I got about 24 minutes left in the show. Boy, you ever have that where you got more music than time?
0: That happens to me every week.
1: Yeah, and then you got to make tough choices.
0: Heartbreaking decisions.
1: That's what life is all about. So I'll just do this remix of Blur, New Order, some justice, because we need more justice in the world.
0: Amen.
1: And I don't know, some party rocking maybe. I think that's what's going to happen for the rest of the show. But yeah, I sign off way too early. I have 20 minutes left, so we're just going to let it fly. I say this every week. If you have a chance to do something kind for someone out there, if it's something small, like compliment somebody, like, I like your nails, your hair looks good, not in a creepy way, but like, or,
0: do you include that in your compliment?
1: No, I mean, maybe.
0: Your hair looks good, but not in a creepy way.
1: Yeah. But pick up a piece of trash, open a door for somebody. Call a friend in need or text somebody who you're just thinking about. Give to a nonprofit, volunteer, anything you can think of that makes this community a better place. Be kind in your own mind. Don't freak out about little stuff. Anything you can do to make this community a better place, I challenge you to do so next week. I'll do the same. All right, that's all I got. Thanks for listening to the show, and keep tuned to Radio Boise for your hub for all things weird, independent, community-driven, people-powered radio that gets to go for another 6 months because of a successful Radiothon.
0: Yes. Thank you, everyone, for donating, keeping this station alive and thriving.
1: Yeah. I went I wouldn't have any friends without this place.
0: Same.
1: What were you going to say? I cut you off for 15 years?
0: Yes.
1: Okay, we'll go with that. Thanks for... And listen up on Tuesdays from noon to 2. It's an amazing program. You're not going to want to miss it. So anyways, I'll be in San Francisco next week. So somebody will be covering for me. But be good to yourself and others. And thanks for listening to Radio Boise.

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0: Hello, everyone, and welcome to Beyond Our Control. I'm Esteban Anastasio, and I hope that you are doing extremely well and having an extraordinary day. Radio Boise welcomes you to the world of the outside, the avant-garde, the thought-provoking, and sometimes scary, sometimes disturbing sounds of jazz, blues, classical, and more. Throughout the universal landscape of the art of music, let us all be weird, let us all be bold, let us all be creative, let us all be true to ourselves and truly genuine to one another, because sometimes things are just beyond our control.
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2: 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Good morning. Whichever it is for you. Welcome to another episode of Beyond Our Control. My name is Esteban Anastasio. Welcome to Weird Beautiful Music. First up is Pat Metheny. If you don't know, guitarist, composer, band leader, Pat Metheny. Stylist, risk-taker. His musical signature melds a singular, euphoric sense of harmony with Afro-Latin, Brazilian sounds, rock, funk, global folk musics, and of course jazz. He does everything from extremely experimental music to straight-ahead jazz. Most well-known for his Pat Metheny group. And he came out with his first debut in 1976. Now the composer, Steve Reich, has written a piece specifically for Pat Metheny called Electric Counterpoint. And it's in three parts. Simply titled Electric Counterpoint, Part 1 is Fast, Part 2 is Slow, Part 3 is Fast. Now this is written for an ensemble of 12 guitars and one lead guitar, for 13 guitars total, all performed by Pat Metheny, originally on the album Electric Counterpoint by Pat Metheny, in different trains by the Kronos Quartet. We're going to be highlighting Electric Counterpoint right now.

0: 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We'll be right back after this.
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0: 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This is Beyond Our Control. And my name is Esteban Anastasio. Miles Davis needs no introduction, really. Innovator, icon, maverick, trumpeteer. Defined the course of jazz in the 20th century. Bridging the gap between bebop, modal music, funk, and fusion. We're going to be listening to Miles Davis's Aura. From the release Aura, we're going to be listening to Red.

0: What you just heard was Shakti playing Karuna from the release This Moment. Now, Shakti is an internationally known musical ensemble founded by John McLaughlin with tabla masters Akir Husan, violinist L. Shankar, originally played with Ravi Shankar for the first round of Shakti. The name translates to as creative intelligence, beauty, and power. They play some pretty intense acoustic fusion, combining Carnatic and Southern Indian music with structured improvisation, as only John McLaughlin can actually do for you. All right, it is time for another short break. Stick around, we'll be right back.
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0: Finally, we're going to be listening from the immortal Terry Riley, Initiative One Plus Systems. This is off a release with Keyboard Study Number 2 in the Initiative One and Systems. And Terry Riley, minimalist pioneer, revolutionary composer, and he was a master of early experiments in tape loops and delay systems, deeply influenced by mantra-like repetition of Indian classical music and the modal and microtonal scales, and also jazz improvisation. So, here is Terry Riley.

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1: This is Derek Smalls from Spinal Tap. 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

Sometimes you just don't want to hear another piece of bad news. You need a break from it all. You need some good blues music. Tune in to The Juke Joint with me, Ev Haddon, every Monday night from 5 to 8 here on Radio Boise. We'll listen to the best new releases and the good old stuff too. The blues has a way of lifting our spirits, even in troubled times. Stop by The Juke Joint this Monday night and you'll see what I mean.

English is the most widely used language in all history. One out of every seven human beings can speak it. Half the world's books, three quarters of the mail, are in English. It has the largest vocabulary, like 2 million words, and a noble body of literature. But face it, English is crazy. Just a few examples. There's no egg in eggplant, no pine or apple in pineapple, no ham in hamburg. A writer writes, but do fingers fing? Do grocers gross? If the plural of tooth is teeth, shouldn't the plural of booth be beef? We have one goose, two geese, why not one moose, two meese? We have one index, two indices, should we have one Kleenex, two Kleenices? English is crazy. English is crazy. If a teacher taught, why isn't it true that a preacher prot? If a vegetarian eats vegetables, what does a humanitarian eat? If you wrote a letter, perhaps you also boat your tongue. In what other language can you drive on a parkway and park in a driveway? Play at a recital and recite at a play. Have noses that run and feet that smell. English is crazy. Try it again. English is crazy. How come a slim chance and a fat chance are the same? Whereas a wise man and a wise guy are opposites. Overlook and oversee are opposites, but quite a lot and quite a few are the same. How come the weather can be hot as hell one day and cold as hell the next? How come your house can burn down while it's burning up? How come you fill out a form while you're filling it in? English is crazy. Well, English was invented by people, not computers, and it reflects the creativity of the human race, which, of course, is not a race at all. So when the lights are out, they're invisible. But when the stars are out, they're visible. When I wind up my watch, I start it. But when I wind up this rap, I end it. English is crazy.

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1: 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Perfect for writing some invitations to my party this weekend. Can't forget to invite Ozzy and D-Rock. Motown 2. Indietronica has been waiting all week for this one. And so is French Psych Pop. But surely I need to invite you too. This party will be perfect.
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In all my years of listening to radio, some good, some bad, I've made a few simple observations. And here's a funny thing about a station that lets its own people make the playlists. 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KRBX. Y'all are welcome here.

0: a song called Distant Graphite from the mysterious Polish artist Balazzo. Lives in Krakow. I think he's actually a medical doctor as well as a talented musician. But I don't know everything. I barely know anything, in fact. But I love that song. From Colors of Jazz, that came out in 2011. It's Distant Graphite by Balazzo. Before Balazzo, we heard from Hard Candy, a song called Loose Ends. Smooth, S-M-U-V, brought us Eucalyptus. Made in M, with a track called Old Roots and New Trees. I believe Smooth helped with that track. Flanders, that's F-L-A-N-D-R-S, with a track called Swing, has two I's in the middle. Inglewood, the track called Good Evening, and Philanthrope started us off the great song called Ocean Patio that came out in 2020. A very good morning to you. My name is Dano. This show is called The Daybreak Syndicate. It is a brisk 50 degrees outside right now. Clear, high today of 82. Yeah, 82. So we got that like 1 week of 70s, and it's over. So welcome to the 80s. I've got a lot more music to play. Thank you so much to everybody who helped support this show and the station in general during Radiothon the last 2 weeks. We had a lot of fun. A lot of fun celebrating 15 years of Radio Boise on the air. And everybody who supported, thank you so, so much for helping us get the next 15 years started. We got to take a short break, 28 seconds, in fact, and then we'll be back with a track from Kontex called West Mount. Stay tuned.
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0: Man, I just love it when that sounds come in right there. It's so good. All right. That is DJ Day with the track called Four Hills from the 2007 release called The Day Before, the deluxe edition. We heard from Katashi Kato with Balcony Vibes. Isn't that just... That's also a fantastic name for a song, Balcony Vibes. Just paints a very specific picture, doesn't it? We also heard from The Deli with a track called Ms. Pretty Booty. K-L-I-M. Klim with a song called Jazz Cafe. That's on the Hip Dozer label. Sky Pedro with a track called Cafe. One of my favorites this morning from Emma P. Song called Nothing At All. At first you're like, why is this song called Nothing At All? And then you get to the end and there's that little sample of the gal laughing and she says, nothing at all, really, nothing at all. Love it. And we heard from Kontex, that started us off with a song called West Mount from 2018's release called Faces and Spaces on Kontex's own label. Self-released. Well, my name is Dano. The show's called The Daybreak Syndicate. Thank you so much for joining me this morning. It's a pleasure to connect. I'm having a good time. I'm having a really fun time. Hopefully you're enjoying the music as much as I am. We're going to take a short break. When we come back, we're going to start off... We're going to start off a little... How do I explain this? It's going to start off a little weird, but then it's going to get like, I don't really know this, but I feel like it's going to get funky. So we're going to go from weird to funky. That's the goal of this next set. Right after these messages.
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0: Oh, yes, putting a little bit of Cleo's soul into your soul. That's her 2020 release, Shine. So good. Before Cleo's soul, we heard from Depth, D-E-P-F, a song called Sultry Sunday. I have to say, that's one of my favorite songs I'm playing today. It's so good. It's only a minute and 27 seconds long. I wish it was 10 minutes long. That song is really, really, really groovy. We heard from Dr. Dundiff, D-U-N-D-I-F-F, stands for Done Different. Song called Watercolors, came out in 2023. Moderator, with a new release that came out in February, an EP called Crypt, and that is the title track, Crypt. Slumberville, with a song called Rooftops in Bangkok. Chopin, with Maybe Someday. Tom Dooley started us off with a track called Spinal that also came out this year. Oh, actually, all those songs, I didn't realize this, all of those first four songs came out in 2026. So they're all new, at least those four. All right. Hope you're having a good morning so far. My name's Dano. The show's called The Daybreak Syndicate, and we'll be back.
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4: 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I host the Juke Joint here on Radio Boise, and I'm also known as Dave Victor's soul sister. 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

0: KRBX, Chihuahua tested, Chihuahua approved.
1: Yes, Chihuahua tested, Chihuahua approved. Thanks so much for joining me this morning here on Radio Boise. It is a pleasure to connect with you. It is currently about 50 degrees outside, high today of 82. Sunny all week. Sunny all week. Sunny and mostly clear. No rain on the horizon. We will be a little cooler on Wednesday with a high of 76, but otherwise 83 on Thursday, 81 on Friday, and sunny all week long. Let's get right back into it. I can't think of a better song to start the second hour of the show than this track right here from Mount Bird, MTBRD. The song is called Damn Fine Coffee.
2: Wait a minute. Wait a minute. You know, this is, excuse me, a damn fine cup of coffee.

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Every day, once a day, give yourself a present. Don't plan it, don't wait for it, just let it happen. It could be a new shirt at the men's store, a catnap in your office chair, or two cups of good, hot, black coffee. Like this. It's the present. Like Christmas.

0: From Washington, D.C., that is Thievery Corporation with their song The Numbers Game from the 2008 release Radio Retaliation. It does feature samples from the previous song, Big Boss Man, and a song called Sea Groove that came out in 2001. And then Thievery Corporation sampled it for that track. Will McInnes brought us a song called Cafe Dreamin', Jazz Enough with Moon and Tonic, and Mount Bird started us off with a great song called Damn Fine Coffee. My name's Dano, this show's called The Daybreak Syndicate, and just having a good morning. I hope you're having a good morning too. Things are just kind of swimming along here. Can't believe it's already 7:21 a.m., but it is. I'm going to take a short break. We're going to do that and be right back with some more stuff. What do I have? Oh, that's right. I'll be right back.
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0: So I just couldn't settle to listen to only one Thievery Corporation song, so we're going to listen to one more. From the same album, Radio Retaliation, that came out in 2008, this is one of my favorite songs on that album, The Forgotten People.

0: The latest release from UK artist AJMW, that is Dayglow. Dayglow. Another new song from Evax and Ratatat. They teamed up to bring us a track called When I'm Gone. It's a nice track. How We Wonder from 2024 on the Vindig label. A song called Old Telephone. Menahan Street Band. The track called Queen's Highway. Buzu Bajou with their 1998 classic Night Over Manas. Of course, this version is remixed by the Soul Boy Collective. So the Soul Boy Collective remix. And I really like this version. It's good. That one's from 2020, but originally from 1998. And then the Thievery Corporation started us off with a track called The Forgotten People from the album Radio Retaliation in 2008. Love Thievery Corporation from Washington, D.C. My name's Dano. This show's called The Daybreak Syndicate. Thank you so much for joining me this morning. Take a short break. Be right back.
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0: Little over a month away from the longest day of the year, today, the sun did rise this morning at 6:32 a.m. It sets this evening at 8:50 p.m., 14 hours, 17 minutes, and 57 seconds of daylight today. That's a lot. You can do a lot with that. I think you'll do a lot with that. Here's a track from Dr. Bionic. This is Alphabeth.

Ooh, that Cat Clyde from rural Ontario. Man, that's good stuff. That's her track Mama Said from the album Ivory Castanets. Youf brought us a song called Night Air. Oilix with a track called Flip Flops. And Dr. Bionic started us off with a song called Alphabeth. Well, goodness. My name's Dano. This show's called The Daybreak Syndicate, and we got to wrap it up. I've got one more track here in honor of Mother's Day coming up this next weekend. I'm trying to just letting you know right now so you have plenty of time to get your stuff together. Mother's Day next weekend. I'm going to play from Rubble Bucket. The song came out of a lady because it's just so good. I hope you have a really fantastic, amazing, awesome week. I want to give a shout out to a couple folks, Curtis, Quiet Boa, Odalie, thanks for the check-ins. Really appreciate it. It's always nice to connect through this magical medium called radio. I'm super glad to connect with you, and I'm so glad that you're there. I'm glad to be here. I hope you have a really, really good week. And I think it's going to be a good one. I think it's going to be a good one. So you're awesome. You're amazing. And stay good.

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1: This is the biggest setback for abortion rights since the Supreme Court overturned Roe v. Wade almost 4 years ago. And yet, the abortion rights movement was far more prepared this time around and had contingency plans in place for a court decision restricting access to abortion.
0: A federal appeals court Friday blocked the mailing of abortion pills, restricting access to one of the most common means of abortion in the United States. We'll speak with the nation's abortion access correspondent, Amy Littlefield. Then the latest on the global Samud flotilla.
2: On April 29th, Israeli occupation forces kidnapped over 170 participants from the global Samud flotilla in international waters in Greece's search and rescue zone. 2 days ago, many of us were released, but two participants, two organizers from the flotilla remain on board, Tiago Avila and Saif Abukreshek.
0: Two Samud activists who were not released, a Brazilian and a Palestinian with Spanish citizenship, say they were beaten and blindfolded. We'll speak to another two members of the flotilla. Then Iran says two missiles hit a U.S. Navy vessel in the Strait of Hormuz. The U.S. is denying it. We'll get the latest. All that and more coming up. Welcome to Democracy Now!, democracynow.org, The War and Peace Report. I'm Amy Goodman. Two missiles hit a U.S. Navy vessel in the Strait of Hormuz earlier today after it ignored warnings from Iran's Revolutionary Guard to halt. That's according to Iranian state media. The U.S. is denying it. Iran says the strike came as President Trump announced the U.S. will begin guiding ships through the Strait of Hormuz starting today, deploying guided missile destroyers, more than 100 aircraft, and 15,000 U.S. service members. Tehran immediately rejected the move. A senior Iranian official warned any U.S. interference in the strait would be considered a ceasefire violation. President Trump said he'd reviewed Iran's 14-point peace proposal, but warned the U.S. could resume strikes. Iran's foreign minister said a deal was just inches away, but accused U.S. negotiators of making maximalist demands. No further talks have been scheduled. At least two other vessels were also struck in the Strait of Hormuz over the weekend, though all crew members were reported safe. Meanwhile, U.S. gas prices have now reached $4.45 a gallon, up nearly 50% since the war began. According to Iran's Ministry of Health, U.S.-Israeli strikes have killed at least 3,375 people, including 376 children. The U.S. military has confirmed 13 combat deaths and 381 service members wounded. In Washington, D.C., an anti-war protester climbed the Frederick Douglass Bridge to protest the U.S. war in Iran, pitching a tent for 3 days. This is President Trump speaking in Florida Friday.
3: We get the radical left to say, we're not winning. We're not winning. They don't have any military left. It's unbelievable. It's actually, I believe it's treasonous. Okay, you want to know the truth? It's treasonous.
0: Israel's military issued new forced displacement orders this weekend for more than 10 towns and villages in southern Lebanon, including areas north of Litani River, beyond its current zone of occupation. Israeli attacks killed at least 41 people Saturday, despite a ceasefire that's been in place since mid-April. Israel claims its attacks target Hezbollah, but many of the dead were civilians. According to the Lebanese Health Ministry, Israel's killed 2,659 people since March 2nd. More than 1 million people, roughly a fifth of Lebanon's population, have been displaced. Two members of a Gaza-bound humanitarian aid flotilla have appeared before an Israeli court. after they say they were abducted from their ships in international waters and brought to Israel for interrogation. On Sunday, the court extended the imprisonment of Spanish national Saif Abukeshek and Brazilian national Thiago Avila by 2 days, though authorities have not brought any charges against them. Avila told his lawyers he'd been subjected to extreme brutality after his abduction, including being, quote, dragged face down across the floor and beaten so severely he passed out twice, unquote. The beating left him with visible bruises on his face. Both Avila and Keshek have begun a hunger strike. This is their lawyer, Hadil Abu Saleh.
4: It's important in the beginning to note that both of them were subjected to torture and violence since the moment they were abducted by the Israeli Navy. They were kept handcuffed and blindfolded since Thursday morning until they were moved to the authority of the Israeli prison authority. Today, in the court hearing, the Shabak claimed that they are accusing them of being affiliated with a terrorist organization, helping enemy during wartime, and giving services to a terrorist organization.
0: Avila and Keshek were among about 175 activists forced off their ships at gunpoint following the Israeli raid on the flotilla as it sailed off the coast of Greece last Thursday. We'll have more on the global Samud flotilla and its efforts to break Israel's siege of Gaza later in the broadcast. The Trump administration announced Friday it's withdrawing 5,000 troops from its bases in Germany. The withdrawal will reduce the number of U.S. troops stationed there by about 14%, reversing a buildup that began under President Biden following Russia's full-scale invasion of Ukraine 4 years ago. This comes after President Trump insulted German Chancellor Friedrich Merz as a totally ineffective leader who, quote, doesn't know what he's talking about, following the chancellor's comment that the United States had no exit plan from its war against Iran and had been humiliated by Iran's leaders. Sunday marked World Press Freedom Day. Reporters Without Borders released its 2026 World Press Freedom Index, calling it the bleakest in the organization's 25-year history. For the first time, more than half the world's countries fall into the difficult or very serious categories for press freedom. More than 220 journalists have been killed in Gaza by the Israeli army since October 2023, including at least 70 killed while actively carrying out their journalistic work, making the Israeli army the biggest killer of journalists in the world. The United States has fallen 7 places to 64th, as Reporters Without Borders says President Trump has turned his hostility toward the press into a systematic policy. The report cites the Trump administration's detention and deportation of journalists and sweeping cuts to the U.S. Agency for Global Media. So far this year, 13 journalists have been killed worldwide, while 471 are currently detained and at least 21 are held hostage. President Trump signed an executive order Friday broadening U.S. sanctions against the Cuban government. The new sanctions target officials, entities, and anyone complicit in corruption or human rights violations, as well as people operating in Cuba's energy, defense, mining, and financial sectors. Foreign banks and companies that do business with sanctioned Cuban entities could also be cut off from U.S. markets. The new measures come after the Trump administration halted Venezuelan oil exports to Cuba earlier this year and pressured Mexico to stop shipments, contributing to major blackouts in Cuba and prompting foreign airlines to suspend flights to the island. This is Cuba's president, Miguel Díaz-Canel.
5: When we say we are an extraordinary and unusual threat to the United States, and we are sure that is not how the American people feel, but rather how the U.S. government feels, or the pretext that the U.S. government uses to attack us, one has to ask, what is the threat? What is extraordinary about that threat? What is unusual about that threat when Cuba is a country of peace?
0: The Trump administration reports another person has died in ICE custody, the 13th such death so far this year. Immigration and Customs Enforcement says 33-year-old Cuban immigrant Denny Adan Gonzalez was found unresponsive in his cell at the for-profit Stewart Detention Center in Lumpkin, Georgia, last Tuesday. ICE claimed the cause of death is a suspected suicide. In California, a federal grand jury has indicted a Salvadoran man who was shot by ICE agents in Patterson, California, in April. Carlos Ivan Mendoza Hernandez underwent several surgeries from multiple gunshot wounds, including to the jaw, after ICE agents surrounded his car during a traffic stop, drew their weapons, and fired on him as he attempted to drive away. Prosecutors accused Hernandez of hitting federal agents with his vehicle as they tried to arrest him. Hernandez says he feared the officers were going to shoot him. Here in New York, police officers arrested eight people Sunday as they protested the violent arrest by federal agents of a Nigerian man accused of overstaying a tourist visa. About 200 protesters gathered outside the Wyckoff Heights Medical Center in Brooklyn's Bushwick neighborhood to confront ICE officers who were filmed dragging the man handcuffed out of a hospital to a waiting car. He'd been hospitalized after his violent arrest by ICE earlier in the evening. Activists were arrested as they tried to block the ICE vehicle from leaving the ambulance bay. In Arizona, construction crews building President Trump's expanded border wall have razed a portion of a Native American archaeological site in the Sonoran Desert, estimated to be at least 1,000 years old. The Washington Post reports bulldozers caused extensive damage to the 280-by-50-foot etching in the desert sand known as an intaglio, which holds special significance for the Hetched Odum people. In a statement, Arizona Congressmember Adelita Grijalva said, quote, "Unfortunately, this is not the first time a sacred site has been desecrated by border wall construction, and it will not be the last until the federal government takes its legal obligation to tribal consultation and following environmental laws seriously." The FBI multiplied the number of employees assigned to immigration enforcement by a factor of 23 in the first 9 months of the second Trump administration, with over a quarter of staff assigned to assist on immigration-related matters. That's according to The Intercept, which reports more than 6,500 FBI agents were diverted to immigration enforcement cases between Trump's inauguration and last September. The shift has taken agents away from criminal probes, including investigations of child sexual exploitation, sex trafficking, counterterrorism, corporate fraud, and white-collar crimes. A federal appeals court Friday blocked the mailing of the abortion pill mifepristone, restricting access to one of the most common means of abortion in the U.S. Since the Supreme Court overturned Roe v. Wade in 2022, mail-order prescriptions have become the major way abortions are provided, including in states where bans are in place. The two manufacturers of mifepristone rushed to the Supreme Court Saturday, asking the justices to immediately block the ruling. In a statement, Planned Parenthood Action Fund President and CEO Alexis McGill Johnson said, quote, "The fight is on. Planned Parenthood will continue to make clear that mifepristone should be accessible because it's safe, effective, full stop." We'll have more on this story after headlines. The Republican governors of Tennessee and Alabama called state lawmakers into special sessions on Friday to redraw congressional maps in the wake of the Supreme Court's decision gutting the Voting Rights Act. In Tennessee, President Trump personally urged Republican Governor Bill Lee to redraw the state's map to give Republicans one extra seat. In Alabama, Governor Kay Ivey is moving to restore a map that would eliminate one of the state's two Democratic-held districts. Meanwhile, legislators in Mississippi are also planning a special session to redraw districts. Florida's already moved to redraw its maps to give Republicans up to four more seats. Louisiana has also suspended its primary elections as it prepares to draw a new congressional map. And hundreds of labor groups across the United States organized an economic blackout Friday, calling for no school, no work, no shopping on International Workers' Day. The May Day Strong Coalition says millions of workers, students and families joined over 5,000 actions May 1st. Here in New York, protesters took to the streets demanding union rights, higher wages, progressive taxation and the protection of immigrant rights. Joining the protests was Zoran Mamdani, who became the first New York City mayor to address a May Day rally since Fiorella LaGuardia almost a century ago. This is Justin Lashley Maloney, an overnight concierge and a member of SEIU Local 32BJ.
6: We just won our contract last month, the residential contract, and it's proof that solidarity is power. So today we're out with our immigrant family, because most of our union of 32BJ, we're a majority immigrants. So we're here to support them and tell the world that we're not going to take the abuse from ICE. And all workers today on May Day standing together.
0: And those are some of the headlines. This is Democracy Now!, democracynow.org, The War and Peace Report. I'm Amy Goodman. The biggest attack on abortion since the end of Roe. That's what reproductive rights activists are calling Friday's federal appeals court decision ordering the Food and Drug Administration, the FDA, to impose a nationwide restriction on the highly prescribed abortion pill mifepristone, which is used in roughly two-thirds of all abortions in the United States. The decision came after Louisiana officials sued the FDA to restrict access to the safe and effective drug, saying its availability by mail had allowed abortions to continue unabated despite the state's near-total abortion ban. A three-judge panel sided with Louisiana, saying the health care providers may only prescribe mifepristone after seeing patients in person. The decision immediately disrupts delivery access to mifepristone, restricting abortion providers nationwide from prescribing the pills by telemedicine and sending them to patients by mail, even in states where abortion remains legal. On Saturday, two mifepristone manufacturers petitioned the U.S. Supreme Court to immediately restore full access to the medication, putting the issue of reproductive rights in front of the conservative majority court in a midterm election year. Well, for more, we go to Boston, where we're joined by Amy Littlefield, The Nation magazine's abortion access correspondent, a journalist who focuses on reproductive rights, health care and religion. Her new book, titled Killers of Roe, My Investigation into the Mysterious Death of Abortion Rights. Amy Littlefield, welcome back to Democracy Now! Can you talk about the significance of the court decision on Friday?
7: So this court decision takes aim at what has become a lifeline for abortion access, especially in states like Louisiana, where abortion is banned. The huge surge in unplanned pregnancies resulting in births that we had anticipated after the Dobbs decision, after the reversal of Roe v. Wade 4 years ago, has been much lower than people predicted. And that's largely because of innovative ways of sending medication abortion through the mail that have really been a lifesaver for people in these states like Louisiana who need to get their hands on medication abortion. So what you have here is three conservative justices on the Fifth Circuit Court of Appeals. This is one of the most notoriously conservative courts in the country, taking aim at a Biden-era regulation that allowed mifepristone, which is one of two drugs used in the typical medication abortion protocol, to be sent through the mail. This means that people will have to go in person to get mifepristone instead of getting it in their mailbox, as has been happening for years. I also want to mention what this court ruling does not do, however, Amy. What this court ruling does not do, it does not restrict misoprostol, which is the second drug that's used in a typical medication abortion protocol, and which is a powerful abortion drug that can be taken on its own, and in fact is taken on its own all around the world in countries where mifepristone is not available. It does not affect clinics that were dispensing mifepristone in person, so people can still go to a clinic and get the regular medication abortion protocol. It also does not affect the wide swaths of the abortion access infrastructure in this country that are completely beyond the reach of U.S. courts. And this, I think, is the critical difference with this court decision versus where we were 4 years ago when the Supreme Court overturned Roe v. Wade. The abortion rights movement is far more prepared for a catastrophic decision like this. And as a result, what we're seeing is telehealth providers that have been shipping medication abortion all around the country, including in states where it's banned, they're pivoting to a misoprostol-only protocol, which might not be ideal. It can be slightly less effective. It can be more uncomfortable, produce more side effects. But it does work, and there is a World Health Organization-recommended protocol for it. So we're seeing telehealth providers pivoting to that. And we're also seeing community support activists that have been circulating these pills by the thousands stepping up and saying, we knew that the courts were never responsible for our liberation. We were never going to look to the Supreme Court or the Fifth Circuit Court of Appeals to decide what happens with our abortion access. And so we're seeing these networks and international providers as well that are beyond the reach of U.S. law and the courts that are going to be going about business as usual this morning. And so the message I want to send to people who might need an abortion in this country is that these options are still available, because the abortion rights movement this time around had what we could call a Plan C. PlanCpills.org is the most popular website for information about these methods of getting a medication abortion, no matter what the courts do.
0: In March, Republican Senator Josh Hawley of Missouri posted this video on social media.
8: 70% of abortions in the United States, 70%, are caused by mifepristone, and that number goes up every year. There are more abortions now than there were when Roe versus Wade was still the law of the land. The fight for life is the fight to stop mifepristone from turning every mailbox in America into a Planned Parenthood.
0: From turning every mailbox in America into a Planned Parenthood. Amy Littlefield, your response. I think a lot of people will be surprised to know that abortion is up since the Supreme Court overturned Roe v. Wade.
7: Yes, and I have to say, Hawley is right about that, right? He is right that abortion has gone up every year since the Dobbs decision overturn the constitutional right to abortion. That's true, even though 13 states today ban abortion outright, even though four more states have bans at about 6 weeks of pregnancy. And the reason that that's true is that you have brave clinicians in states like New York who are mailing medication abortion by the thousands into states where abortion is banned. They're operating under so-called shield laws that have been passed by states like New York and Massachusetts that protect clinicians in those states from extradition when they're mailing these pills into states like Texas and Louisiana. Now, that has made abortion opponents like Josh Hawley really mad, because their bans are not working. They are not driving down the number of abortions. And so they're pulling out all the stops to try to stop the unstoppable, to try to stop the flow of abortion pills through the mail, to try to stop these pills that can be pressed into one person's hand from another, that can be dropped off in someone's mailbox by a community support activist, right? That can be ordered online from international pharmacies that are well beyond the reach of U.S. law. They're trying to stop the unstoppable. And as a result, these restrictions are pretty draconian and increasingly absurd, right? I want to note Josh Hawley is, you know, part of a power couple from, you know, the abortion rights movement's nightmares here. He is introducing legislation in the Senate, in Congress, to try to roll back the allowance of abortion pills by mail. Meanwhile, his wife, Erin Hawley, who works for Alliance Defending Freedom, the Christian right law firm that's largely responsible for the Dobbs decision overturning Roe v. Wade, she's working with Louisiana to bring this court case that's resulted in this Fifth Circuit decision restricting access to mifepristone. So I would love to be, you know, at their dinner table overhearing their conversations about the abortion pill every night. It seems that the best messaging they could come up with was a Planned Parenthood in every mailbox, which, I mean, honestly, I think isn't the worst tagline if the abortion rights movement wanted to run with that. That's the future that progressives want, a Planned Parenthood in every mailbox, a taco truck on every corner. Why not? But, you know, on a more serious note, I think what we've seen is there has been an increase in people bringing pregnancies to term that are unwanted after the Dobbs decision. I don't want to discount that, right? There has been an increase in maternal mortality, right? A study that just came out from Johns Hopkins researchers that found a 9% rise in pregnancy-related deaths in states that ban abortion. So what we're seeing is that abortion bans do not seem to be very effective at driving down the number of abortions because the number of abortions has gone up. In fact, what they seem to be effective at doing is killing women, right? And so, you know, I want to note that, and we should pause just for a second and reflect on the 68 additional deaths that this study found that resulted by the end of 2023. That's 68 people who might be alive today if not for these restrictions on abortion that are killing people, you know, who are going to the hospital because they're having a miscarriage, or who are going to the hospital because they have a rare complication from an abortion and need treatment, and they're not getting it in time because of these abortion restrictions.
0: Amy,
7: so that's where our focus needs to be, close to 4 years after Dobbs.
0: I want to turn to Katie Glenn Daniel, the Director of Legal Affairs for Susan B. Anthony Pro-Life America. This is Daniel speaking to the Catholic news outlet EWTN earlier this year.
9: Well, it's so clear that these pills are deadly for unborn children. They're also extremely dangerous for mothers. The FDA today, right now, could take these drugs out of the mail. We hope they do. They've said that they're going to do a safety review, and we're confident that if that review is done honestly, they will find that these drugs have no business being on shelves or available in the United States. They are so harmful. They've killed millions of children. But we hope that they see the urgency that we see, and they act to at least a minimum, get these drugs out of the mail so that predators and abusers cannot get access to them, as we frequently see.
0: So, Amy, if you can respond and also talk about what is next, as the mifepristone companies, the makers, have also appealed the decision.
7: So abortion rights supporters will, of course, point out there have been more than 100 studies demonstrating that mifepristone is safe and effective. It's been on the market in the United States for more than 20 years. During that time, by the FDA's own numbers, with about 6 million uses of this drug, they have counted only 32 deaths, of which only about half were actually attributable to the abortion. So it's just simply not true that this is a dangerous pill for people to take. In fact, the reason that we're seeing attempts to restrict it, including from, you know, Republican appointees on the conservative Fifth Circuit Court of Appeals, the reasons are political, right? The reasons have to do with ideological opposition to abortion. They have nothing to do with women's health. Importantly, of course, the Trump FDA could have restricted access to mifepristone and has not done so. Instead, the FDA is conducting the safety review of mifepristone. Anti-abortion operatives like Josh Hawley are very frustrated with the pace of that review. And it's widely understood that the Trump administration had been trying to wait until after the midterm elections to restrict mifepristone. That will tell you everything that you need to know about how popular abortion rights are in this country. However, this court decision sort of forces the Trump administration's hand and will put the issue of abortion access back before voters and make it top of mind once again in a midterm election year.
0: Amy Littlefield, I want to thank you for being with us, the nation's abortion access correspondent, focusing on reproductive rights, health care, and religion. Her new book is Killers of Roe, My Investigation into the Mysterious Death of Abortion Rights. To see our interview on the book, go to democracynow.org. Up next, the latest on the global Samud flotilla. Stay with us.

0: Al-Rasali, heads held high, performed in New York by the NYC Palestinian Youth Choir. This is Democracy Now!, democracynow.org, the War and Peace Report. I'm Amy Goodman. Two members of a Gaza-bound humanitarian aid flotilla have appeared before an Israeli court after they were abducted from their ships in international waters and brought to Israel for interrogation. On Sunday, the court extended the imprisonment of Spanish national Seif Abu-Keshek and Brazilian national Thiago Avila by 2 days, though authorities have not brought any charges against them. Avila told his lawyers he'd been subjected to brutality after his abduction, including being, quote, dragged face down across the floor and beaten so severely that he passed out twice, unquote. The beating left him with visible bruises on his face. Both Avila and Keshek have begun a hunger strike. Just before the broadcast, Democracy Now! Spoke to Keshek's wife, Sally Issa. She's in Barcelona, Spain. Keshek is both a Spanish and Swedish citizen.
1: So my name is Sally. I am Seif Abu-Keshek's wife. Seif Abu-Keshek was on board the Global Sumud Flotilla, who is a mission with the aim to break the illegal siege on the Gaza Strip and deliver humanitarian aid to the people in Gaza. The Israeli military marine attacked the flotilla outside of the Greek island Crete in international water, and they kidnapped more than 175 activists, civilians with nationalities from all over the world, and they kept them hostages and then later freed them to the Greek police. They held, on the other hand, my husband, Seif, and his comrade, Thiago, as hostages. And later they took them to Israel against their will. We have got many testimonies about the interception and how it went. We have got to hear that it was very violent, and the activists were not treated very well. We could see images and pictures from the activists who were freed in Greece, where they had broken noses and broken ribs, and more than 30 people had to go to seek medical help. They also told us how it went to my husband Seif when they were kidnapped on the flotilla. So it has been very violent, and Seif was put in isolated cell on the boat. He started a hunger strike, and he was treated very bad, so bad that all the activists on the boat could hear him screaming during the ride to Greece. Now my husband is in Israel. They are questioning him and Thiago. Yesterday they went to the court and they got an extension of 2 days interrogation. And we are demanding all the governments around the world to interfere and free both Seif and Thiago, and to put a stop on the ongoing genocide and blockade, illegal blockade of the Gaza Strip.
0: That was Sally Issa, the wife of the detained Palestinian activist Seif Abu-Keshek. He and Thiago Avila were among an estimated 175 activists forced off their humanitarian aid ships at gunpoint during Israel's raid on the flotilla as it sailed off the coast of Greece Thursday. All the other activists were taken to a port on the Greek island of Crete. In a joint statement, the governments of Spain and Brazil wrote, quote, "This flagrantly illegal action by the Israeli authorities outside their jurisdiction constitutes a violation of international law." Spanish Prime Minister Pedro Sanchez spoke Sunday.

0: Netanyahu ha hecho eso.
1: Now that Netanyahu has done this, abducting foreign citizens, one of them is Spanish, and taking him to Israel, I say several things to Prime Minister Netanyahu. The first is that Spain will always protect its citizens. The second is that we will always defend international law, and this is a new violation of international law. And the third is we want the release of the Spanish citizen who has been illegally abducted by Netanyahu's government.
2: Meanwhile, Middle East Eye reports prosecutors in Italy have opened an investigation into the kidnapping and detention of Tiago Avila and Saif Abukeshek, who were on board the humanitarian boat that was flying the Italian flag. For more, we're joined by two guests here in New York. Rania Batrice is with us, a Palestinian-American activist, part of the communications team for the Global Samud Flotilla. And in Crete, Greece, we're joined by Hannah Smith, a representative of the Global Samud Flotilla public affairs team, who was on the flotilla when Israeli forces raided the ships. Hannah, let's begin with you. So you have these two Samud activists who have been detained by Israel, and we heard the description of what happened to them. What happened to you?
3: So we were completely shocked by this. On Thursday night, our communications went down. We lost internet. Most of us thought it was just a technical issue. But soon we were surrounded by speedboats with their turning their lights on and off. We were very confused. We didn't know if people were just messing with us. Then we were approached by one of these boats, and they self-identified as Israeli Navy. They pointed guns at us. They had lasers pointed at us. We had our hands in the air. They threatened lethal force, and they told us to get to the front of the boat. They left us for a few hours, and then they came back and they boarded the boat. They took us very aggressively to an Israeli naval vessel, and where they held us for nearly 2 days. We were held in a makeshift prison with shipping containers and barbed wire. Many people were subject to aggressive physical force. We were denied access to adequate water. We were denied access to sanitary supplies. We were also, the day after our interception, Saif was taken into solitary confinement, something that we were all very concerned would happen. We anticipated that this genocidal regime would target him because he is Palestinian. And we were held there. The nights were extremely cold. People's jackets were stolen. When I advocated for one of the participants, who's a doctor, who was pacing for 2 hours trying to stay warm, she had a short sleeve shirt in like 50 degree weather that was cold and damp. When I advocated for blankets, they flooded the sleeping area. And then we had a dozen people pacing, trying to stay warm, trying not to get hypothermia. The cruelty increased when we started to mobilize for the release of 6 people who were in solitary confinement. Saif was one of these people. We mobilized, and then we mobilized in the sense that we refused to leave the vessel without them. We started to bang on the walls and say, free our comrades. You know, we were so concerned about their safety. When we were told that we were going to be transported to another vessel, we weren't told what vessels they were going to be, but we knew that we didn't want to leave without them. And so when we said we're not going to leave without them, when we nonviolently resisted, many people were beat, many people were dragged. I was held in the stress position for many hours. I refused to be on the first boat. I negotiated to get back on the Israeli vessel from the Greek Coast Guard boat. And I heard people being beat. I heard people screaming. I heard people being dragged around. And it was absolutely horrifying. We know that this cruelty that is directed at us is because of the hatred that they have for the Palestinian people. We also know that this flagrant violation of international law that happened over 600 nautical miles from Gaza, it has happened because we have allowed so many violations to happen in Gaza, because we have allowed the genocide to continue. So what we experienced was very cruel, but it was a fraction of what Palestinians in Gaza experience. Then at the end of this, I was on the last boat to disembark, and we realized that Tiago was also still on board and that they had not released Saif. We negotiated with the Greek Coast Guard. We tried to get them and urge them to intervene, to do anything to stop that vessel from leaving Greek territorial waters. These people were kidnapped, brought into Greek territorial waters. The Greek government had an obligation to intervene, but they did not. And then we were brought to the Greek port, where many people waited hospitalization and medical treatment. Several people broke ribs. Two people were beat unconscious. Many people had concussions. People were aggressively kicked in the genitals. We saw a level of violence that I genuinely didn't anticipate. Many of us were not even planning to go all the way to Gaza on this flotilla. We had other stops along the way. So this was an utter shock, a complete violation of international law, and something that I think we should all not only condemn, but do concrete actions to stop and to hold the government, the Israeli occupation government, and all of its enablers accountable.
2: Some of your colleagues had to be rescued from a ship that was sinking, Hannah?
3: Yes. So there was one vessel that was attacked by the Israeli occupation navy. That vessel was called Tam Tam. And I haven't even been able to talk to the people on board, so I can't share their full experiences. But they were left on a vessel that was sinking. Open Arms, one of our support vessels here in Crete that is supporting the fleet with medical and mechanical support, was able to find them and rescue them. But yes, I mean, this is utterly horrific. We're talking about, this is European waters that this happened in.
2: So how many ships were there, and are some still headed to Gaza?
3: So there were 56 vessels before the Israeli attack. They intercepted 21. They left one sinking. And so now we have 34 vessels here in Crete. So the plan right now is that we want to regroup. We want to assess the situation. We want to assess our strategies and the risks. We want to come together as a movement and start to work towards the next steps. So right now we are not planning an immediate departure to Gaza, but we are planning on convening and discussing what we feel as a movement is going to be the most effective way to continue to work towards breaking Israel's illegal siege on Gaza and stopping the genocide, and then also to free our comrades Saif and Tiago.
2: So, Rania Batrice, if you can talk about the significance of the two activists, one Spanish-Swedish, Saif, and the other Brazilian. You can't help but think, when it comes to Spain and Brazil, they've been among the countries who are most critical of Israel. If they are being used as an example, and what exactly is happening to them now in Israel, what you understand—
0: Yeah, so I definitely think that's at least in part of what's going on here. But also, Saif and Tiago have been very vocal advocates and activists themselves. Tiago has been on several flotilla missions for many years. Saif, obviously, is also part of the leadership of the Global Smooth Flotilla, as is Tiago. So I think it's multiple things at play here. It is a favorite tactic of the Israeli regime to try to bully people into silence and submission, to threaten people. And they've gotten away with it for decades. So here they are doing it again, this time in international waters, as Hannah mentioned, over 600 nautical miles away from the coast of Gaza.
2: We did talk to Saif Abu-Keshek in April as the Global Smooth Flotilla began its journey to Gaza. He spoke to us from aboard one of the humanitarian aid ships in the Mediterranean Sea.
4: It's very important to address how this genocide and how the siege being enabled. When countries like Spain decides to vote on an embargo, military embargo, to prevent this kind of ships to go through the Mediterranean, and they try to find other ports, when they don't declare the content of what they have on the cargo, and they just sail to maintain and enable the Israeli government by providing them with the needed materials to continue committing genocide and maintain the illegal siege on Gaza. People need to react. Governments are allowing this to happen when they don't take action.
2: So that is Saif Abu-Keshek. We want to turn now to Brazilian activist Tiago Avila, speaking last June on board another humanitarian aid flotilla sailing to Gaza. The flotilla was also violently raided by Israeli forces.
5: I come from a place where imperialism always plays a decisive role. My country suffered two military coups, and both of them had the support of the United States. And so it's important that we understand that imperialism and Zionism, they are the greatest evils of our generation, and we need to defeat them wherever we can. And Palestine is now the strategic place for all peoples to unite and fight against oppression, exploitation, and the destruction of nature. But they have been threatening us for many, many years. For 17 years, any flotilla mission that tried to reach Gaza has been threatened by them. But we will not bow to their threats. We do not need their permission.
2: So as we wrap up, Rania Batrice, that is Tiago Avila. We also heard from Saif Abukeshek. If you can talk about what's happening now, apparently they're going to be brought back into court. You've been with the Global Samud Flotilla and the flotillas before representing them here.
0: Yeah, so they have had one hearing where they extended their detention 2 days, I think, as you mentioned. Still no charges have been placed on either one of them. They are continuing. I did get an update from Tiago's wife that he was finally able to actually see a doctor. He is feeling better. They're both still on hunger strike. So we're playing this waiting game where Israel is in control of everything, including their access to their legal representation.
2: Let me end with Hannah Smith. Why did you go on this flotilla?
3: I think the reason I went is the same reason a lot of us went, and that's because we were done standing by watching such injustice continue, watching such impunity continue, because we want to do the right thing, because we want to stand up for justice and humanity, and because we love the Palestinian people, and because we see that Palestine and Gaza as a front line in the global fight against oppression and injustice and domination. And I would go again. I think a lot of us would, because This is something that every citizen, everyone all around the world, whether you're on land or sea, should be doing, that we should be standing for justice and standing for Palestine.
2: I should also say, when we spoke to Saif Abukeshek, he was on a Greenpeace ship known as the Arctic Sunrise, providing technical support, accompanying the flotilla for part of the voyage in a show of solidarity. I want to thank you both for being with us. Rania Batrice of the Global Samud Flotilla, and Hannah Smith was on that flotilla. She's speaking to us from Crete. Up next, the latest on the Strait of Hormuz and the war in Iran. We'll speak with Trita Parsi.

0: Everybody deserves to be free by the Resistance Revival Chorus performed at Town Hall in September for the Voices of Gaza. This is Democracy Now!, democracynow.org, the War and Peace Report. I'm Amy Goodman. Two missiles hit a U.S. Navy vessel in the Strait of Hormuz earlier today after it ignored warnings from Iran's Revolutionary Guard to halt. That's according to the Iranian state media. But the U.S. says no vessel was struck. This comes as President Trump announced the U.S. will begin guiding ships through the Strait of Hormuz starting today, deploying guided missile destroyers, more than 100 aircraft and 15,000 U.S. service members. Tehran immediately rejected the move. A senior Iranian official warned any U.S. interference in the strait would be considered a ceasefire violation. President Trump said he'd reviewed Iran's 14-point peace proposal, but warned the U.S. could resume strikes. Iran's foreign minister said a deal is just inches away, but accused U.S. negotiators of making maximalist demands. No further talks have been scheduled. At least two other vessels, apparently, were also struck in the Strait of Hormuz over the weekend, though all crew members were reported safe. Meanwhile, U.S. gas prices have now reached $4.45 a gallon, up nearly 50% since the war began. According to Iran's Ministry of Health, U.S.-Israeli strikes have killed close to 3,400 people, including 376 children. The U.S. military has confirmed 13 combat deaths and 381 service members wounded. This is President Trump speaking in Florida Friday.
1: We get the radical left to say, we're not winning. We're not winning. They don't have any military left. It's unbelievable. It's actually, I believe it's treasonous. Okay, you want to know the truth? It's treasonous.
0: President Trump saying it's treasonous to say that the U.S. is not winning the war on Iran. For more, we go to Washington, D.C., where we're joined by Trita Parsi, Executive Vice President of the Quincy Institute for Responsible Statecraft. His latest article headlined, Trump's Iran Blockade Snatches Defeat from the Jaws of Victory. Trita is the author of several books, including Losing an Enemy, Obama, Iran, and the Triumph of Diplomacy. Trita Parsi, thanks for joining us again. Talk about this latest news right up to when we're broadcasting, where Iran says they struck a U.S. naval vessel and the U.S. is denying it. And then President Trump saying that it's treasonous to criticize what the U.S. is doing.
2: Thank you for having me, Amy. Let me first start off by saying, because I think it's important context, that according to the plan of those who sold this blockade idea to the Trump administration, Iran should have crumbled about 10 days ago. And it clearly has not happened. And I think that's part of the reason why you see the president increasingly using desperate language and even considering desperate moves, such as moving U.S. warships through the Persian Gulf in order to protect other ships. It's important to understand the U.S. Navy has kept itself roughly 3,000 kilometers from Iran's shorelines throughout the entire war in order to avoid getting hit by any of Iran's missiles that potentially could sink a major American warship. So if the U.S. during the war was unwilling to get that close to the Iranian waters, I find it very unlikely that the U.S. will do so under the current circumstances, knowing very well that could lead to a major confrontation, restarting of the war, but perhaps more importantly, it could lead to American servicemen getting killed in a manner and on a scale that we did not see during the war that Trump started. And he was very careful to avoid those type of casualties, knowing very well what that would do to the degree of support that this war has within his own base. So the idea that he now would go down that path, I find very unlikely. Rather, it is more of a sign of his desperation because this blockade has backfired on him, and he's trying to do just something in order to be able to turn the tables on the Iranians. Hmm.
0: So talk about exactly what President Trump is saying will start happening today, this guiding of ships that he said countries are calling for that the U.S. military will do through the Strait of Hormuz.
2: Well, we don't know because all we have is that tweet. It's very unclear, grammatically incorrect in places, et cetera. But bottom line is, it's not clear whether the ships, American warships, actually would escort these other ships out of the straits, or whether it would be simply providing them with instructions on how to navigate different areas in which mines have been planted. So it's still unclear. And to me, it looks more like what we have seen in the past, in which Trump makes these big declarations, pretends as if there's going to be a dramatic shift, but then he backs down, knowing very well that if he actually follows through on it, it will lead to an escalation that he cannot control and that likely will backfire.
0: And talk about Iran's demands, and then Iran saying that the U.S. is making maximalist demands. And who exactly is doing this negotiating?
2: Well, if we take a look at what has been publicly circulated, and it may not be accurate information, clearly both sides are making maximalist demands. The Iranians are demanding reparations for the war. Now, under other circumstances, perhaps one would say that that is not unreasonable, mindful of the fact that they were attacked. But nevertheless, vis-à-vis the superpower of the United States, that is a very unlikely demand to be heeded. So there's plenty of demands the Iranians are making that likely will never be accepted by the United States. But then there are other things that I think could be part of a workable deal between the two sides. The question, though, is, as long as Trump insists on demands such as zero enrichment, demands that were sold to him by the Israelis with the design of making sure that any deal would be impossible to reach and that it would force Trump into a military confrontation. As long as Trump continues to listen to those forces, the very same forces that also sold him this blockade that has backfired, we're not going to see a diplomatic breakthrough. It requires a far more disciplined and flexible approach to the negotiations. And right now, we're not seeing that from either side.
0: This is the deputy speaker of the Iranian parliament speaking Sunday about the fate of the Strait of Hormuz.
3: To the Zionist regime will under no circumstances be allowed to pass through the Strait of Hormuz. Hostile countries headed by the United States will also not have the right of passage. Other vessels wishing to transit will do so under the law we enact and with authorization obtained from the commander-in-chief and placed at the disposal of our armed forces.
0: So the deputy speaker of the Iranian parliament is talking about a new law they want to pass banning Israeli and U.S. ships through the Strait of Hormuz. Trita Parsi.
2: Yes. So again, I think this is part of the maximalist approach that the Iranians are also pursuing. I don't think that that is going to be what the end result of all of this will be. I do think the Iranians are going to retain control, and there's going to be some sort of a mechanism in which they will receive payment. It may not be framed as a toll, it may be framed as something else, potentially together with other GCC states, particularly Oman. But I don't think it's going to look in such a manner that the Iranians are going to prevent U.S. ships indefinitely from being able to pass through the straits. And I think, again, in some ways, the Iranian maximalist goals or their strategy is just mirror imaging what Trump is doing. This is Trump's style. He always throws out maximalist demands, publicly tries to embarrass and humiliate the other side, and the Iranians are essentially mirror imaging his strategy. Ultimately, however, that is not how you get to a deal.
0: Okay, the U.S. has also threatened more strikes. Trita Parsi, in this last 30 seconds, where do you see this going this week? Is this, as in the U.S. population, the U.S. attacks on Iran are fiercely unpopular?
2: Yes, and Trump knows this, and he knows that his members of Congress from the Republican side are privately making more and more phone calls, complaining about this war, complaining about how it is destroying their chances in the November elections. Many of them are going to lose their seats as a result of this. Trump is under a lot of pressure, but he's still looking for a silver bullet that will make him a winner instead of engaging in serious diplomacy.
0: Trita Parsi, thanks so much for being with us. Executive Vice President of the Quincy Institute for Responsible Statecraft, thanks for joining us. That does it for today's show. A very happy birthday to Dennis Moynihan. I'm traveling to Toronto today to speak at the Radio Days North America Conference, then will appear at screenings of the new documentary about Democracy Now!, Steal This Story, Please. I will be Thursday night and Friday morning at the Main Cinema in Minneapolis, then in Chicago Friday night, and for two screenings on Saturday at the Music Box Theater and at the historic Oriental Theater in Milwaukee on Sunday. For information on all these screenings, and as well as our travel through the country, go to democracynow.org and stealthestory.org. I'm Amy Goodman in New York today. Thanks so much for joining us.
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3: 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This is Antler Crafts, and this is your host, Eric Gilbert. 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The intent of this is not for the purposes of promoting Duck Club Presents, but to encourage a wider awareness and participation with independent and live music in the Treasure Valley. 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

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You're listening to Antler Crafts here on Radio Boise, your people-powered, independent, freeform community radio station. That was Alex G. with After You're Gone from his record DSU. It came out in 2014. He's put out a bunch of records since then and in general. And Alex G. will be in Boise 1 week from Friday on May 15th, an all-age show at Treefort Music Hall with support from Agriculture. Sweeping Promises with Pain Without a Touch, a single came out in 2021 on Sub Pop. We also heard from Black Marble with A Great Design from their record A Different Arrangement, came out in 2012 on Hardly Art. And new music from Lucky. They're from Australia. They have a new record called Biting Heels out now in Community Music, and we heard the tune Lady Beetle. Hope you all had a good weekend and a good week. Sorry to miss you last week. Shout out to Jeremy for covering for me. And also just want to say thanks to everyone for contributing during Radiothon and letting your voices be heard and helping to uplift this community radio cause over here. So much appreciated. And so thank you. We got a fun show for you this morning. Remember, you can go to RadioBoise.org, follow the playlist along live over there as we go through it. You can also refer back to it later at your leisure. I do make notes of when and where folks are playing in town. And we're going to get going again with a band that's playing in town tomorrow night. This is Levitation Room with a live version of their tune Visions of My Mind from a live record they released late last year called Minds of Our Own. Levitation Room are on tour with Dumbo Gets Mad. And they're both playing Shrine Social Club tomorrow night with locals Floating Witch's Head. Here we go. Some Levitation Room. Good Monday morning.

0: You're listening to Antler Crafts here on Radio Boise. That was Robert Lester Folsom with My Stove's on Fire from a record called Music and Dreams. Came out in 1975. He has a new record out, which is kind of crazy and awesome. And it's good, too. But I enjoyed revisiting that track over the weekend. Robert Lester Folsom will be back in Boise 2 weeks from today, May 18th, playing an all-ages show at the Shrine Social Club with tour mate Cassie Velaza. The Point from Austin, Texas, with Mrs. Kind Eyes from their record Maldito Animal, came out a couple years ago on C.D. Jones Records. Michaela Davis from her brand new record Graceland Way, out now on Kill Rock Stars. We heard the tune Looking Through Rose-Colored Glasses, and that features Madison Cunningham. Michaela Davis will be in Boise on June 11th, playing a show at Neuralux. Sus in there with Wichita, featuring members of the B-52s and others. They call themselves Ambient Country because that's what it is. And that was off a record called Ghost Box. And Sus in Boise for the first time this Saturday, playing a show at Neuralux. And Levitation Room with Visions of My Mind, a live version of that track from their live release, Minds of Our Own. Live sessions came out late last year. Levitation Room back in Boise tomorrow night for an all-ages show at Shrine Social Club with tour mates Dumbo Gets Mad and locals Floating Witch's Head. We're going to take a short break. When we get back, we're going to hear from Billy and the Dreamboats, a tune called House Party, from their new record, How Did You Get Here? They are in Boise this Wednesday night, all-age show at Shrine Social Club with tour mates Forrest Ray. When we get back, Billy and the Dreamboats. Stay tuned.
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2: 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I dig deep in the dusty vinyl mines, dredging up nuggets of the flat black wax they say is back in fashion. I buy the bad records and glean the gold so you can sit back and enjoy the results. If you're not allergic to dust or vinyl, this might be the show for you. It's the gamut from good to bizarrely bad. Do you like surprises? You could just listen to that iPod of yours if you don't like surprises. Or if you're more adventurous, you could listen to Two Ducks and a Pollywog, Friday nights 8 to 10, and get your ears cleaned out.
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Let me tell you a story. The convict who gets sent down. He's made some mistakes, but he had a hard life. He gets out and vows never to come back. Sets up a successful business and rejoins society. But he feels like he's never accepted the same. This is the story of the cop.

0: You're listening at LaCrafts here on Radio Boise. That was new music from Neil Francis, as in the guy Neil Francis, not the DJ duo Neil Francis. That new single's called Hide, out now on ATO Records. Pearl and the Oysters with their new single Doom Mood from a new record called Monkey Mind, coming soon on Stone's Throw Records. Opal Eskar featuring Carl Blau with Open Mind in there. We also heard from Nats, new music from Nats, a tune called Carpet Doctor from their new record A Great Day in Newcastle. That tune also features Jordy Greep from Black Midi. It's out now on Fontana Records. Oh He Dead in there with Show Me Love from their self-titled release from 2019. Oh He Dead, we're just here for Treefort, and I believe it might have been their first time in Boise. They're from Washington, D.C. They're back already, though, 1 week from tomorrow on May 12th. They're playing an all-age show at Shrine Social Club on tour with Sir Woman. We also are from Forest Ray from Seattle, Washington, a tune called Reasons, a new single from them. Relatively new single, came out late last year. Forest Ray touring with Billy and the Dreamboats, and both of them will be playing the Shrine this Wednesday, Wednesday night. We also heard from Billy and the Dreamboats with their tune House Party, brand new single from them. Thanks for hanging out. Remember, you go to RadioBoise.org, follow the playlist along live over there. Once again, I just want to say thanks for everyone that supported us during Radiothon, and every 6 months or so, we get to do that and celebrate, come together and show our support around this community hub and community resource. I always enjoy that moment, and nice to hear from all of you that care so much about this station with you on that. So thanks again. We're going to take a short break, and when we get back, we're going to hear new music from Trauma Ray, a tune called Clown from their new EP Carnival, out now on Dice Records. Trauma Ray on tour with Glixen and Keep and Money. And that tour package is in Boise tonight, playing an all-age show at the Shrine Social Club. We'll hear music from Trauma Ray when we get back. Stay tuned. We'll be right back.
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0: That was Granddaddy with He's Simple, He's Dumb, He's the Pilot from their record The Software Slump. Came out in 2000. They're touring the kind of anniversary of that, extending their 25th anniversary tour of that. And Granddaddy going to be in Boise on May 19th playing an all-age show at Treefort Music Hall with the Clay Ellum. And playing that record. Lots of Hands in there with Grapevine, brand new single from them out now on Fire Talk. We also heard new music from Austin TV, a tune called 171, and Trauma Ray with Clown from their new EP Carnival out now on Dice Records. Trauma Ray in town tonight, playing an all-age show at Shrine Social Club with tour mates Glixen, Keep, and Money. We're going to take a short break. We're going to hear some new local music when we get back from Degler, a brand new single called And Now Nothing Grows There from their self-titled release. They'll be coming out here, I think, just maybe end of next week on Earth Libraries. So we'll hear from Degler when we get back. We'll take a short break. Thanks for listening. Stick around.
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0: Brand new music from Delicate Steve, a tune called Overnight Delivery, title track from a new EP out now on Have Fun Thinking. King Tuff, new single called Unglued from a new record called Moo, I guess. It's just all caps, M-O-O. I believe that record is fully out now. Land of Talk in there with This Time from the record Life After Youth, came out in 2017 on Saddle Creek. Such a great record, and I like to revisit it from time to time. The Barr Brothers with Run Right Into It, featuring Land of Talk from their record Let It Hiss, came out last year on Secret City Records. And Degler from right here in Boise, Idaho, with a tune called And Now Nothing Grows There from their forthcoming self-titled debut record that will be coming out, I believe, next Friday on Earth Libraries. We're going to take a short break. When we get back, I got Sir Woman for you, a tune called High Road from an EP that came out a few years ago. Sir Woman will be back in Boise next Tuesday, May 12th, playing an all-age show at Shrine Social Club with tour mates Oh He Dead. Both are Treefort alums and touring together. Love to see it. So yeah, we're going to take a short break. When we get back, we'll hear from Sir Woman. Stick around.
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0: You're listening to the Crafts here on Radio Boise. That was Antibolus with "Who Is This America Dem Speak Of Today?" That came out quite a while ago. Still relevant. Vis-a-vis before that with Obi, a tune of theirs from the Ghana special from Modern High Life Afro Sounds and Ghanaian Blues. Came out in 2012 on Soundway Records. We also heard from Thievery Corporation with "All That We Perceive" from The Richest Man in Babylon. Came out in 2003. Chico Hamilton in there with "Conquistadores" off of El Chico. A record came out in 1965 on Verve. And Maeve and Dave with "You Are Delicious" from Mr. Bongo Record Club Volume 5. Came out in 2022. And Sir Woman with "High Road" from their EP from 2020. Sir Woman in town next week, back in town since they played Tree Fort a little over a year ago. They're on tour with Oh He Dead, and they both play Shrine Social Club on May 12th. We're going to take a short break, and then when we get back, we're going to hear from Dead Calm, a tune called "Rot," featuring "Someone You Can Call" from their record "Accept," came out in 2024. Dead Calm in Boise on May 18th, all ages show at the Shrine. We'll be right back.
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Good afternoon. It is Monday, May 4th, 2026, and you were tuned in to Strange Feeling on Radio Boise. I'm Brian Rushton, here with you until 3 p.m., and beginning today's program with music from Erica DeCasier. From the album Lifetime, released this past year, this is the song Delusional.

You just heard music from International Observer, a project helmed by Tom Bailey. When the 80s was in the group the Thompson Twins, reinvented himself as a electronic artist with some dub textures to his music. From the 2001 album Scene, I played for you the song Veil. Brand new music from Shinichi Otobe. Preceding International Observer, I played Rain One here for you on a sunshiny day. It's off the brand new album Silent Way. And today's episode of Strange Feeling began with Erica DeCasier. The song was Delusional here on the almost the 1 year anniversary of the release Lifetime. It came out on May 8th, 2025.

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And Strange Feeling continues with new music from Carla Del Forno off her new album Confession. The song is called Blue Skies.

0: from their 1985 album, The Color of Spring. That was the group Talk Talk with the song titled April 5th. Sorry that it's nearly a month late playing that, but the album is called The Color of Spring. We're still here. Things are blooming, budding. I hope you're enjoying spring here in Boise, Idaho, or wherever you may be, unless you're in the Southern Hemisphere listening. Hope it's a lovely fall for you down there. I played for you before Talk Talk, Escape with Romeo, German group, with their song Somebody, the Flow Motion Mix, single released in 1990. And then brand new music from Visible Cloaks, the song Disc, from the album Paradescence, which comes out on the 22nd of this month. Also brand new music from Teresa Winter. Actually, I take that back. That record came out in 2023 from Teresa Winter, called Proserpine. The song was A Flower of the Mountain. But brand new music starts the set from Carla Del Forno, Blue Skies, from the album Confession, just released at the end of April. Wrapping up the first hour of Strange Feeling. I'll be back with more in just a moment.
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0: 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Also heard downtown on Translator Channel K22 8EK Garden City. I'm Brian Rushton. This is Strange Feeling. There is every Monday from noon until 3. I'm glad you're here this afternoon. Let's move into the second hour of the show with music from the Icelandic musician, composer, Kira Kira. From the album Una, this song is, or this piece is, Together is a Place.

Music from Felicia Atkinson on Radio Boise. That piece was entitled, or not was, it still is, it's titled The Green, and it's from her 2025 extended play Promenades, released on the Shelter Press label. Brand new music from the group Sea Feel, a favorite of mine, who have been making music off and on since the early 90s. I played for you AM Flares off their brand new record, Soul Hurts, came out this last Friday on Warp Records. The set began right before the top of the hour. Music from Icelandic composer Kira Kira off the album Una. I played for you Together is a Place.

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1:21 p.m. Mountain Daylight Time. And I have music for you from Lab Radford. From the record Eluxo So. This is Dulcimers Played by Peter Neff. Here for you on Strange Feeling.

Music composed by Philip Glass in the early 70s. Music in 12 parts. You, however, dear listener, only heard part one. That particular rendition performed by the Philip Glass Ensemble, released in the year 2007 on the Orange Mountain label. Lab Bradford began that set with dulcimers played by Peter Neff off their 1999 release, Eluxo So.

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0: Welcome back. We are now in the third and final hour of Strange Feeling. I'm Brian Rushton, and that was music from Sith, duo comprised of David West from Perth, Australia, and Bob Jones from Brooklyn, New York, making music across the world from their 2024 release, Head Exchange. I played for you Genevieve. Music from composer Hikaru Hayashi with Naked Island, from the soundtrack to the 1960 film The Naked Island. Shiho Yabuki with Forest Land from her 1987 release, The Body is a Message of the Universe. Also played for you music from Cambodian singer Sin Sisamuth. I am sorry to say I do not know the name of the song that I played for you, but I came across it this past week and it was very enchanting and entrancing, and I did want to share it with you, even if I did not have details of the song. At least I could transmit the emotion to you. Princess Demony began the set with Newark Grief, 86. Song recorded back in the 80s, yes. There's a reason for the 86 on the Newark Grief. Not released, though, until 2021. I have a few messages for you. I'll be back with more music.
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2:09 p.m. and Strange Feeling continues with Celestial. From the album I Had Too Much to Dream Last Night, released in 2021, this is The Perfumed Garden.

0: spine tingling harmonies of the Roaches for you on a Monday afternoon. Losing True from their album Keep On Doing, featuring some guitar work from Robert Frith. The band Cindy preceded them. No one in the band named Cindy, but that's what they're called. They just released a new record called Another Country on the Tough Love label. I played for you the title track from that record. The Scottish group Tacoma Radar with Take Your Time from their 2004 record No One Waved Goodbye, which was just given a reissue this year by the Numero Group label. Neil Young and Graham Nash with a demo version of the song Birds. It would appear a little later on Neil Young's album After the Gold Rush, but it was worked out and along with Graham Nash while they were recording Crosby, Stills, Nash & Young's album Deja Vu, and this demo versioning was included on the deluxe 50th anniversary reissue of that album. The set began with Celestial, The Perfumed Garden off the album I Had Too Much to Dream Last Night. I have one final set of music for you today. You'll hear it in just a minute.
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1: p.m. Mountain Daylight Time. I want to thank you for joining me this afternoon. I have one final set of music today. It begins with the Heath Brothers from their record In Motion. This is the voice of the saxophone here on Strange Feeling.

0: You're listening to the group Town and Country. Quietly close out today's episode of Strange Feeling with the song Hindenburg off their album It All Has to Do With It, released in the year 2000. I want to thank you for joining me this afternoon, however much of the program you were able to hear, be it all 3 hours or just this song or something in between. 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I'll be back again next Monday. Until then, be well.
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1: And I'm your co-host, Eden Ruiz.
0: We are missing one of our trio today, Rebecca. She is so busy out being a superhero, superwoman out in our community. But we do have a very special guest. My coworker and very good friend, Lina Pulido, is here.
2: Hi, guys.
0: Hi. Thank you for being here with us, Lina.
2: Thank you for having me.
0: Yeah, we're so excited. And you represent a really cool piece of our community. You work in the beauty industry as a stylist.
2: Yes,
0: but
2: I do.
0: Not only that, you're an incredibly hard worker and many facets to what you do. And we're so excited to have you here.
2: Thank you. Yay. I'm excited to be here.
0: Yay. Well, let's talk about you and get into it. Tell us a little bit about you and kind of your journey, how you ended up in Idaho. And we were talking about your family earlier, which is a fascinating story. So I'd love to hear all about that.
2: Yeah. So I'm from Jerome, Idaho. I moved away to Denver about 4 years ago, and then I just recently moved back like a year ago. And I'm the oldest of two. So yeah.
0: Oh my gosh. And tell me where are your parents from?
2: So my dad is from Cualcomán, Michoacán, and then my mom's from Yuridia, Guanajuato.
0: And you said your dad came over really young, yeah?
2: Mm-hmm. Yeah, he was 17, and my mom was born here. Yeah.
0: Wow. And what the journey how your mom got here is, like, really interesting.
2: Yeah. So my grandma, she crossed when she was 8 months pregnant with my mom, because her three brothers were already born in Mexico. So my mom was like the last chance for birthright citizenship. And yeah, so she crossed at 8 months pregnant. But they told her that that didn't exist anymore when she had my mom. And so she wasn't able to get it. So yeah, they actually didn't, I don't think they got their citizenship until my mom was 18.
0: Oh, wow.
2: Yeah. So so it was like a while.
0: I can see Irene's face when they told her that doesn't exist.
2: Yeah.
1: I mean, I think it's a lot of fear and whatnot, you know, because you can't apply for citizenship through your children. It takes longer to do that. It's not as fast as if you marry a U.S. citizen, right? But it does exist, and there's a way to do it. And I think a lot of it's just misconception, a lot of people not encouraging it, and, you know, xenophobia, too. You know, they're like, we don't need more folks from Mexico here. Mm-hmm. And so that's just a little bit about what happens, you know, when you're an immigrant and you kind of you have to deal with some of that, but it exists, and we're kind of seeing a little bit of that right now because of what we're going through. But I encourage people to just talk to an immigration attorney and just keep, you know, ask the questions. They're the ones that know everything around that.
0: Good point.
2: Yeah.
0: When your grandma would tell this story, like, what would that sound like?
2: Well, I mean, she's like the funniest person alive. Like, she doesn't mean to be, because, you know, she's like your typical Mexican grandma. She's like, ay, pues cuando yo me crucé, le tenía que lamber las, what did she say? La agua de las montañas. Like, you know, and you're just like, what? Like, we were just eating. Like, it's just like the craziest. Like, she always brings it up. And, like, she's just, like, so funny when she does, because we're like, this is always, like, such a traumatic event. But yeah. You just, like, bring it up over us eating rice, because, like, you need some water right now. But I think I've heard it so much over, like, the last couple years, but I don't think it actually registered with me, like, what she actually was talking about until, like, I was, like, 20. And I was like, wait, like, hold on, like, wait, run that by me again. Like, what do you mean that you crossed when you were, like, 8 months pregnant? And she's like, yeah, I'm like, your mom. And I'm like, oh, my gosh, that is, like, insane. Like,
0: because how old do you think she was at the time? Probably.
2: I mean, she had to be like 30.
0: Okay, so it doesn't matter how old Irene and I are, but you were younger and nearing sort of that age. So you're still very young and vibrant.
2: Yeah.
0: But can you imagine being the age that you are now, already having three
2: boys,
0: children?
2: Yeah.
0: Pregnant with a third or fourth, and having to make that journey.
2: Yeah. And I feel like my mom is better about opening up about that time. But I mean, even now, like, there are times where, like, they, like, slip us, like, little silvers of, like, information. And we're like, wait, like what? Like that is like crazy. Like the other day she was telling us about how when my grandpa would cross and she was younger, she was always just like so scared. Like they never knew, like because there was no phones. My grandma never knew if like he actually would make it until she would receive a letter, and that could take like months. So like for months, she just would not know if her husband was alive or not. And the boys wouldn't know, like, if, like, did my dad make it? Did they not make it? And I think not until, like, later on when they did get phones, like, that sort of thing. I don't know if by then they were, like, still doing all that. But, yeah, it was just crazy to me. I was like, that's so sad.
1: I think it's funny because, like, my parents will tell tidbits when we're eating dinner or we're sitting around. I'm like, this happened. I'm like, oh, you're telling me a serious thing while we're, like, eating. We mentioned that before on the show. And it's just funny how like our parents are just nonchalant.
2: Yeah.
1: But like my parents are more like nonchalant. They're not as, you know, they don't put drama into what's going on. But it's still, to me, it's like, we're eating dinner and you're bringing something that's huge up.
3: Yes.
1: And still to this day, I don't know what their border crossing story is. They also came young. My mom was 17. My dad was 19. And to this day, I don't know that story. And I'm trying to like figure out what that story, because that's an important part, right?
2: Yeah.
1: So of why we're here and what happened to us, you know, I think so many of our families have these border crossing stories. And like I have friends who are DACA, who had a friend who got put in a backpack and got, she crossed the border at one.
3: Wow.
1: So it's crazy, you know, all these stories you hear.
2: Yeah.
3: I think it's really interesting that, you know, we all have these similar things that this happens over dinner. My parents always choose like Christmas, or they choose it in front of like a group of strangers, or not strangers, but a group that they choose to tell us about these stories, but you know. Well, I think we want to continue on talking to Lena and her life and what you're doing. So we're going to take a quick break and we'll be right back.
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3: And we are back. If you're just joining us, this is the Latina Card, and we are talking with Lena Pulido, an amazing stylist and friend and such a hard worker. And I just love working with you. And you've been telling us about your parents' story of coming over and ending up in Idaho. So, I mean, I want to know what that's been like for you. Like,
2: yeah. I mean, I definitely have gone back and forth on if I like it here or not. I think just being in Denver, it was so crazy, the difference. Like, I feel like over there, you know, here you can be Latino and like it's fine, like whatever, but you are more reserved. Like, I feel like you can't really say these stories around a lot of places because you just don't know who's around, who's going to be judging you. You also just like don't know who's like, I don't know, going to say something to you, you know? Like, I feel like lately, as of like, I don't know, like these like last couple months, like I've noticed that I have been more cautious when my mom and me are talking Spanish out in public, because I do notice more looks. And in Denver, it was just like so different. It's so liberal over there. And I mean, you could say anything. Like, there was like Venezuelans, Colombians, like, you know, like we're all in like in the mercado, and like they're like, you know, having their own conversation, and we're just like all like laughing like at them or like whoever, because it's like funny whatever they're saying. But like it's just like such more like of a bigger community. So you're more free in a sense, versus here I have noticed that it is a little bit different. Like specifically also like, I don't know, like those like smaller towns, I feel like Jerome, it's safe because we're so Mexican there that it's like I can do whatever there. But it's like Hagerman, like, well, actually even Hagerman, like that one's pretty safe too. But it's just kind of like, I don't know, like,
3: I mean, Boise.
2: Yeah.
3: Like, do you feel, especially in, well, let's talk about that in relation to what you do for a living, right? Mm-hmm. So you're a stylist.
2: Yes.
3: And you're in a place where we are of a minority, mm-hmm. right? There's not very many of us who are Latino working there.
2: Yeah.
3: But does that, do you feel that pressure there to not talk about like your growing up a little bit?
2: I feel like I have. So I have noticed with some people, it doesn't matter. They're really interested in it. And like with a kind heart, I can say that. But with others, I've had like two or three where it's like more like we're investigating in a way, if that makes sense.
3: Yeah.
2: Like it's like, I'm okay, like, do you want to know this because you find this interesting, or do you want to know this because you're like, wait a minute, like, are you one of those, like, you know?
0: Yeah.
2: So I feel like it honestly has depended a lot, because when I was in Colorado, all my guests, they like loved like these like stories. They'd be like, wait, like what, like tell me more, like da da da. But like here I have that, but then it's also like, wait, do your parents have citizenship? Like, it's kind of like those kind of like little questions. Yeah. And I'm like, yeah. And I'm like, yeah, like they do. Like, as soon as I say like my grandparents like are visiting from Mexico, they'll be like, oh, does your grandparents have citizenship? Like, you know, and I'm like, and at first I'm so like, no, like, yo nunca pienso. Like, I'm always like, yeah, like, you know, like whatever. Like, yeah, they do, like, da da da. And then later I'm like, that's kind of weird. Like, why would you ask that? Like, you know? And like, sometimes I'm like, are you guys just like asking just to ask, or is it because like you need to know something, you know?
1: I think it's funny because they wouldn't ask a white person from like Europe. No,
0: that would
1: like
0: never be a thing.
1: Like, oh, does your family have citizenship? So you see that. And I'm also, I lived in Chicago for a couple of years. And there is a vast difference. I mean, you still face racism wherever you go, right? But it's more prominent. You feel it here more, and people do look at you more. And my favorite thing is like, oh my God, you speak such good English. And I'm like, and your point is, I was born and raised here, I grew up here.
0: Yeah.
1: And it's like, is everyone, just because we're brown, we're supposed to have an accent, right? And so I think it's funny when I also get that comment, like, oh my gosh, you speak so well in English. I'm like, oh, okay, thanks.
0: When I was in, that's so funny, it reminds me of college. I was in an English class and we're talking about creative writing. And this guy came up to me after we were reading our stories, and I wrote a short story about how my grandparents met coming out from the fields. They had this romance, like it was awesome. And he comes to me afterward and he's like, I have to comment you, your English is amazing. He was like, it's incredible. And I was like, what? But it was just such an interesting thing, because I didn't know that people had that assumption until then, that because of the way you look or the sound of your name, that you didn't grow up, you know, speaking English or things like of that nature. But getting into the stylist part of that, like, we've had this conversation before about being a Latino, especially a woman, being a Latina in our industry, and how the assimilation part to be accepted in that group. And not to the fault of others, but they just don't know. Can you talk a little bit about your experience with that?
2: Yeah, I feel like I'm definitely playing like two faces when I'm like at like my behind my stylist chair. Like, I definitely think like I'm playing my very Americanized like self, and then I'm playing my very like normal regular self with like my Latinas. Like, you know, like I have like my Latina girls where I'm like we like I have a blast. Like, we are like, oh my God. And like then like I said like da da da da, and like we're like just like, I don't know, like we're like cotorreando, like we're having like the best time, like, you know, like it's just like a good time. And then when I'm my American self, like I have to be like more like, I don't know, like I guess like more softer, like sweeter, like I have to like know, yeah, I have to know, like,
0: interesting,
2: like my American like hobbies, like, you know, like I definitely do feel like I play two parts like a lot of the time. So
0: that dichotomy is interesting, because I can relate on that end. And Irene, chime in on here in like your profession as well. Do you feel like there's two sides?
1: There can be. It depends what situation you're in. But usually I'm like, I don't care. This is who I am. I mean, it comes with age, right? With age, you're just like, you play the game in a way you need to. But I'm not reserved anymore. I used to do that too when I was younger. And there's nothing wrong with that. Because you're in an environment, and especially with the work y'all do, you face different folks than I do, because I do face more folks that I can be more authentic in myself. And I used to work in customer service, and I know that you have to put a mask on a lot, just because you are, especially, you know, when I did customer service in Magic Valley, like, oh, that's such a different experience, because you don't know who's going to be racist towards you or say some, you know, derogatory comments and things like that. I work in organizing. I'm a director of a nonprofit, and yeah, like when I talk to legislators, I'm like, I have a different face, but I'm still like me, because I'm like, I'm still not going to change who I am because I'm talking to you about these things. But yeah, there's times and places for that, depending on where you go, and how you are. And I'm not going to lie. I think the reality is when people ask me what my job is, sometimes I am, especially white folks, I'm a little apprehensive because I work in environmental justice. And so a lot of people here are like, what?
2: Yeah.
1: But I'm like, nope, I'm not going to hide myself. I'm not going to hide my work and what we do because what we do is super important. But I'm still apprehensive because I still have a lot of that old back home kind of racist things that happened to me that I still have a little trauma from that. So I'm a little apprehensive, but I'm trying not to be.
0: I think it's this thing of like feeling, and tell me how you feel about this, Lena, like sometimes in that industry, you're in such close quarters with coworkers mm-hmm. and guests that not being able to fully be yourself would, yeah. I would equate that to like wearing my hair or wearing certain things or jewelry or even like the food I would bring mm-hmm. because it's such a small thing that I didn't want people to be like offended by like
2: yeah.
0: the smell of like yeah. It sounds so ridiculous or like the music that we like to listen to. Yeah. This is a big thing, right?
2: This is a very big thing. We love Bad Bunny and we have gotten shut down many times. They're like, why are they playing this band? And we're like, and I'm like, I'm having such a good time. Like I was actually having a great Saturday and now we're turning this like into like, I don't even know, like Nickelback times. And I'm like,
1: oh, you're like, you guys are the ones that didn't like Bad Bunny during the Super Bowl, huh?
0: Yeah. But yeah. we are forming an alliance of allies, though, at yeah. work that are like, yes. And in fact, when we are not even working, they're like, we were playing
2: yeah.
0: different
2: yeah.
0: music today and it was and great and people that. Loved it. So I think that's a that's an interesting point.
1: And I assume your clientele is also like, you know, different mm-hmm. tax brackets and things like that, too. And so you have a lot of more like. Folks who haven't been
2: exposed
1: to a lot of different cultures.
0: Mm-hmm. Well, yes. And I really want to get into this with Lena. We're going to take another quick break and talk about a little bit more of what you do, the magic behind the chair.
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0: And we are back talking with Lena about her magic behind the chair as a stylist and just the diversity that you bring in your personality and love of your culture to what we do. And I want to hear about the things that you love about that, like bringing in your Latina-ness to your job.
2: You know, if you've ever sat in my chair, you know that I talk. I am a talker and we're going to talk about everything. But I also, I don't know, I feel like we were talking about this yesterday with one of my other guests, like how us Latinas, like we're so like nurturing and like we're so like motherly, like even when we don't want to be, even if we don't want kids, like we just have that essence to ourselves that we just want to take care of everybody. We just want to make sure everybody's fed, everybody like feels good. And I feel like I definitely do that a lot in my chair. Like I remember little things about every single guest and I'm like, oh my gosh, wait, I remember that you liked this. Like I brought this for you. Or, oh my gosh, wait, I saw that you were reading this book last time and I got you this other book. And like, you know, I just like always remember little things and I feel like I just like want to always like nurture everybody in a way. Which is so funny because I don't want kids. So, like, it's like I'm nurturing my clientele instead. I'm like, I don't want kids, but you guys are all my kids, even though you guys are, like, 40 and above. So, yeah. But, no, I feel like I definitely love that I bring that. I feel like I always am having recommendations for people. Like, just, like, being honest with them, too. Because, like, us Latinas, we're very honest. And I'm like, okay, like, I love you, but that's not going to look good. Like, I think we need to, like, pivot a different direction right now. So... yeah, I think.
1: And I just want to, I wish people would understand how y'all are artists. You are.
0: Yeah.
1: The things you do, especially color, working with color, like yeah. the way y'all be like, well, this is going to work better. Like if we do this color, it's not going to come out as well. Or, you know, just I like how some people are like, you want that color, but we'll see. And they'll show the color. This one would look better with your skin tone. And that's just like art, in my opinion. It's just like people who do nails, that's art. You know, all that is art.
0: Well, and I think on this end, too, like having the skin tone that we have, the hair that we have, the texture of hair that we have in past experiences prior to you being a stylist. I'm sure you've had your own, you know, mishaps with hair because of people's not understanding of it or maybe wanting to treat it the same as everything else or to assimilate your what happens naturally to you to make it look like everyone else.
2: Yeah, we were just talking about this, like, back in the day when you'd get highlights and, like, you would look like a little zorrita, like, coming out because you'd be like, oh, like, this is not what I wanted.
1: Like, brassy looking.
2: Yeah.
0: Yeah, like brassy.
2: Orange, yellow. Uh-huh. Yeah, which, like, in some ways, like, those tones are good, but you have to learn how to, like, manipulate them to look pretty, if that makes sense.
0: Yes.
2: But we actually just had this the other day, and I was thinking about it. We were doing our extension class, and the – I won't say names, but somebody was like, well, you don't want those, like, extensions that are, like, thick hair that are thick and coarse, like, because like those hair like doesn't look good like on everybody, like it's like horse hair. And I'm sitting there with like my horse hair like, okay, well I kind of need those extensions, like, because I have thick coarse hair, like I straighten it to make it look like this, but like if I wash this, like this is like a horse like mane. And like I just felt so offended in that moment, and I was like, okay, like you didn't have to say all that, like you could have just said like, yeah, oh, thicker extensions are heavier or something, you know?
0: It's still a thing in our environment. And and like looking in that same boat, I was like, oh, I'll be an extension model.
2: Yeah.
0: But we couldn't find extensions for my hair.
2: Yeah.
0: In the brands.
2: Because
0: I have curly hair. Mm-hmm. And it was like such an interesting thing. And like, oh, well, I'm sorry. Like, we'll figure that out later.
1: Yeah. And that's crazy to think that. And there's like a little rooted like racism in there because we know you're alluding to black folks' hair at the end of the day. Mm-hmm. And I heard that apparently at that one Disneyland where they do that princess and like that, all those stylists know how to do every hair texture. Oh. And they know how to do it. Like, it doesn't matter. Like, and it's interesting because I have friends who are always asking, where can I get my hair done? Where can I get my hair done?
2: Yeah.
1: Because it's hard for them to find someone that can do their hair well, where it's not messed up. Because I have wavy hair. I've been to stylists that messed up my hair because they didn't know how to cut wavy hair. Mm-hmm. And then I looked really like, what is wrong with my hair? Oh, yeah, they didn't know how to do it. And once I find a girl, I stay with them if I like them because there's no way I'm going to go to somewhere else.
0: There was a time when the place that we work at, that was a requirement to know how to do and cut and color textured hair. Mm-hmm. And I think it's really important. I mean, we joke that we're like browning up our environment a little bit at a time. But actually, Lena, I want to know, like, what do you see, like, what do you have hope for, like, our industry in the future to make it more accepting of, like, what does that look like to you? What does an ideal situation look like?
2: I feel like we were just talking about this too. Like, I just want more people to, like, not call themselves like a blonde specialist if you're only leveling like brunettes and up, because there's so many girls that say that, and then if like us would go into like the salon, they'd be like, why can't like make you blonde, like, and I'm like, it's like a color correction, and I'm like, girl, it is not a color correction, like I'm doing it, it's work, but like you have to like have the patience to deal with that. I think also I have a lot of like my thick haired girlies, like they tell me all the time, like when they come in and I do their haircut and like it looks good, we blow it out, and they're like, oh my gosh, like I've gone to other places and they tell me that they don't have time for me because I have like so much hair, or they don't have time because like what I'm wanting is like impossible, or like, you know, like whatever. And I'm like, that's such a lie. Like, why even like say that you're gonna do this job if you can't attend to everybody, you know? Like, I totally get it, like I'm not the best in like textured like curly African-American hair, but like I know Meg is, you know, so I'm not gonna be like, hey, like, oh, you shouldn't have this kind of hair. Like, you know, like, whatever. Like, I'm going to be like, okay, like, listen, we can do a little bit of something. Not the something you're wanting, but I can recommend someone who's going to give you everything that you want. Like, at least do that for them instead of just, like, turning them away and, like, making them feel bad about their hair, you know?
1: And you're being honest, right?
2: Yeah.
1: You're saying, I can't do this, but I'm going to recommend you someone else that can do that. So I think that's important to recognize your level, because if I go to someone, can you make me blonde? And they're like, your hair is too dark. I can't. And every time I do a full hit of dye, like I let them know this is how much hair I have, because I know you're going to have to use a lot of dye.
2: Yeah.
1: It's going to take a while. So that way they're prepared with that.
2: Yeah.
0: And I think having transparency, yes.
2: Yes.
0: But how you have transparency.
2: Yeah.
0: Like if it's being honest and be like, this is a little beyond my skill level, but I want you to have these results. I want you to look this way.
2: Yeah.
0: Like, this is what I can do for you. And then I'm going to recommend someone who
2: Right. Like, at least have a list. On like I don't know, have something ready.
0: No, I think that's having preparedness, right?
2: I always think about how many times I've been so excited to get my hair done, and then there's been times where people are like, okay, we can't do that. Like, okay, well, I want to do it. Like, I wanted something new. Yeah. Like, at least, like, show me who can help me.
0: So that it's not, like, putting someone out, right?
2: Yeah. Yeah. Helping each other.
0: I love that. And as far as like a coworker environment too, like what does that look like? Like this, I'm going to be honest, this is the most I've ever heard you speak Spanish. And I like.
2: You should have seen me yesterday. You weren't there. I had one girl, she only speaks Spanish. So that's all I was speaking. So I don't even know if my English is good today because I feel like I like get messed up in both languages.
0: But I that kind of like makes me sad. I want you to be. And as like Irene was saying, it comes with age a little bit. Yeah. I think the older I get, the more I'm like, I don't care. Like, I want people to know about my culture, and like, it's going to enrich in you, if anything.
1: Especially when you go through perimenopause, you're like, I don't care at all.
2: It's through my mom right now.
0: But I think
1: I know I'm aging myself, but it's,
0: it's so special. And I think I love that. And, you know, I'm down if you're down to bring more of that into every space that we're in.
2: We can.
0: Let's start. Where do you want to start? I know we've already done it with Bad Bunny.
2: Well,
0: what's next?
2: You know, I think we're just going to have to recruit more Latinas to the salon. We're just going to have to tell them to come in, only speak Spanish, make everybody uncomfortable. No.
0: I think I think this, tell me what you think about this. I've always thought it'd be cool to have a list of terms in Spanish.
2: Yeah.
0: For people to understand.
2: And I think that would help a lot because I do have a lot of Spanish speaking only guests. And they always, like, tell me, like, can I ask for you at the front? Because, like, I don't know how to, like, tell them what I want. And, like, it is very hard. Like, I've had my girl yesterday, she was telling me, she's like, when I first, like, was looking for a salon, I found no salon that spoke Spanish. She's like, so it was so hard for me to try and tell somebody, like, okay, this is what I want. Mm. And she's like, I had to use Google Translate with one of the girls when she first got there. And that made me so sad because I was like, I feel like we should have, like, more, like, at least, like, a little bit of training on how to be, like, oh, like, hi, like, hola, like, ¿cómo estás? Like, you know, like, whatever.
0: At least a welcoming piece of it.
2: Yes. Yeah. Yeah. And then be like, okay, deja busco a Lina. And then, like, they can just, like, book it and look for me, you know? Like I would rather have that than, like, just not having, like, them feel welcome or, like, being able to come into the salon, you know?
0: Oh, I love that. I mean, I think that's a beautiful scenario to live in. And we can create that. You can create that. You have such, like, strength in... you're so honest, and in your honesty is like really beautiful in the way that you put it forth.
2: Thank you.
0: Yeah. Well, I want to thank you for being here. It's been awesome. Could have you on over and over again.
2: I would happily do it. This was fun.
0: And thank you everyone for listening and joining, and we will see you next time.
1: Bye.
2: Bye guys.

0: Good music moves us. Listening to it makes us feel something. Just the rhythms, the sounds. But most of the time, there's something more going on behind the music that adds a whole other layer. This song, for example, where the notes are determined by water quality data. Or this song about cats and mice that really isn't about cats and mice.
1: The whole track is a fight between cats and mice. But the cats were referring to the Cuban state, and the rats were referring to poor residents who simply wanted to go out and dance.
0: From Virginia Humanities, this is With Good Reason. I'm Sarah McConnell. Today, the meanings behind the music. If you're looking for new music, you might turn to YouTube, Spotify, social media, basically the internet. But in Cuba, internet access is so limited that music is passed through a USB network called SneakerNet. Mike Levine is a musicology professor at Christopher Newport University. He explains how SneakerNet helps spread the rhythms and politics of reparto music. Mike, there's a new version of mixtapes that's happening in Cuba right now, distributed through a system called SneakerNet. What is SneakerNet, and what's the music that they're loading onto these USB sticks?
1: SneakerNets came around 2008, 2009 as a USB tape, a USB USB stick-based form of internet, because Cubans have very little internet inside of the island. And so this is a way they kind of get around those issues by trading these USB sticks back and forth with one another. And a lot of media has passed around these things, video games, antivirus applications, telenovelas, K-pop. But the biggest thing made in Cuba that's passed around on these USB sticks is this music called reparto, which is extremely popular in large part because of its circulation through this offline form of internet.
0: And reparto is a kind of music that's actually banned by the Cuban government. Why is that?
1: Yes, reparto is extremely controversial due to lyrics that are often sexually charged. But even more than that, their lyrics tend to represent the neighborhoods where the artists come from. The music's called reparto. It comes from neighborhoods called repartimiento districts. These are often very poor and mainly occupied by Black Cuban residents. The lyrics represent the slang, the jargon that's spoken inside of these districts. And a lot of the cultural gatekeepers that work for the state don't regard those lyrics as accurately reflecting the values that they want to be associated with the Cuban state, that you'd find in music like son, Cuban son music, for instance, which is considered the national music of Cuba.
0: That's interesting. So what do you mean by banned? You can be prosecuted for it, or they just don't let it get played in all the usual venues?
1: Right. Usually it's sort of death by anonymity. Because the Cuban state basically has nationalized all media, right? They've nationalized radio and television and nightlife. If your song is on a blacklist, there's very little opportunities for you to make it through any formal routes. And so they have to find these other informal routes to have their music played, shared, circulated outside of government oversight.
0: So they actually compete to put their music onto the USB sticks and see if they can get lots and lots of people to buy them?
1: That's right. New artists, up-and-coming artists, will pay promoters to put their music on these USB sticks that are then distributed to potential fans across the island. The reach of this USB stick network And I should say specifically, this USB stick network is called El Paquete Semanal, which is the weekly package. New content is downloaded weekly on it and then passed around to citizens. And folks will buy their copy of the latest media each week for the equivalent of approximately $2 US. And so, yeah, it can be a fiercely competitive trade. And keep in mind that the average Cuban salary is approximately the equivalent of $30 US. So $2, you know, it's a significant expenditure weekly.
0: How many Cubans do you think are buying the weekly package?
1: They consider it today to be one of the biggest employers in the entire island. And they say that approximately 10 to 11 million people consume it, which is about the population of the island.
0: Isn't that fascinating? It's kind of Cuba's IT revolution, but it's so old school. It's not via the internet. It's hand to hand.
1: Yes. Yeah. It's really amazing. This got me addicted when I first visited the island back in 2015, because I knew they didn't have any internet, but they were all up to date on Game of Thrones. And as a researcher, I find this fascinating because people that use the system still have to meet one another physically in order to trade stuff back and forth. They can't do it through streaming networks or through the algo, as they say on Spotify, right? They have to actually meet up with one another in person to do it.
0: And it's like Newsies that used to sell newspapers with screaming headlines on city streets, right?
1: Mm-hmm. It's been going on now since about 2010, about the same time that Reparto came up. These two things kind of came up together and kind of built each other along the way. It's technically illegal, but the government allows it because my thought is that it helps bring down the potential for people protesting a lack of viable internet access, right? As long as they allow a certain amount of this circulation to go on, they can tamp down on the pot from

One of the founding artists of this style of music. His name is Chocolate MC. Now he lives in Miami, but he came up in a very poor, difficult repartimiento district called Los Sitios in the 2000s. So anyway, this is his track called Bajanda, and it was extremely controversial when it came out in 2018.

0: So you might have noticed that the last lyric there, and this is the beginning of the chorus of the song, is Gato dice meow, meow, meow. Translates as the cat says meow, meow, meow. The whole track is a fight between cats and mice. And you might wonder, well, okay, what's controversial about that? It sounds silly, if anything else. But listeners attuned to these lyrics in Cuba instantly knew what he was referring to. In this case, the cats were referring to the Cuban state, and the rats were referring to these poor residents of Departamiento districts that simply wanted to go out and dance along, for instance, the famous Havana seawall, El Malecón, or La Piragua, another famous revolutionary landmark. But the cats have the power of the voice, and they're telling the rats, no, you're not allowed to do this. And so that, just that alone caused the song to be pulled from El Paquete's USB stick network, because people delivering it were too scared of the potential political consequences of being known as someone responsible for circulating this track.
1: Which only made it that much more popular, I'm sure.
0: That's right, yes. So I'll show you another two tracks. Let me show you another song from another fairly early reparto singer, El Tiger, very popular singer, who also now lives in Miami. Chocolate MC does as well. This track is called La Wari Confianza. This is a particular term that comes from these areas that means you can trust me, you can have confidence in me. So here's a snippet from La Wari Confianza.

So that track was very popular when it came out. The hook says Muévelo, Muévelo, which is at this point, almost ancient call to the dance floor that goes back to the 1970s of get up and start dancing. But the lyrics right before that, Tengo lo que tenía que tener, loosely translates to I have what I had to have. And any Cuban will know the significance of that line because it comes from a poem from famous Cuban poet Nicolás Guillén in the 1960s, who wrote about having what he had to have as a black Cuban experiencing the shift of the Cuban Revolution that happened in 1959 and how good it was for him. Well, nowadays, a lot of folks feel differently about the inheritance of the revolution. And so this song is kind of making fun of that poem a little bit and the poem's optimism and kind of replacing it with, well, the way to make it these days is to make money. I'm going to show you a track from a up-and-coming, very young artist. He's 17 years old. This is the artist Wampy. He also comes from these Repartimiento districts, the outlying

areas of Havana. This is one of his more popular recent tracks, came out earlier this year, 2024. It's called Maleante.

0: Beautiful voice, great music.
1: He does have a gorgeous voice, for sure. I wanted to play him because he's really indicative of a lot of shifts the style is going through currently, where his music is a lot less political and a lot more romantic, let's say. A lot more domestic in its content about relationships. But he has other songs where he just talks about repping his neighborhood. But this song's called Maleante. Lucy means the bad one. He's referring to himself as the bad boy, basically, the relationship. So in this second generation, we're finding a lot more romantic music. The other thing I want to mention is that this music is a lot more, contains a lot more global elements than the last generation. He is samples in here from old hip-hop tracks, some reggaeton ideas, but he maintains that clave rhythm in the background that you're going to find in basically any reparto song.
0: It's interesting that two of the musicians who'd made it big have wound up in Miami. Is that a typical trend? People make it in Cuba and make it to Miami?
1: These days it most definitely is. Cuba's in a very sad state. Over the past just 2 years, literally over 3% of the island's population have migrated away from Cuba, and many of them have gone to Miami. It's a virtual depopulation of the space itself. It's very sad. A lot of these people either go through the Darien Gap through Central America, or they come up through boats through the Straits of Florida. And so for a lot of these artists, the route is you gain popularity through this underground network, the USB stick-based network, El Paquete Semenal. You play shows, you earn money, and then you get out. And then you become big in Miami, which a lot of folks refer to as the capital of Latin America. It's certainly the capital of Latin American music. So that's where those folks will go to gain more stardom, more money, and then send it home to their relatives.
0: So in Miami, you have internet galore. Is there still a USB music tradition in Miami? Has that caught fire there?
1: I've noticed that there will be folks. Some of these folks are called mulas. They're folks that ship products internationally. We'll deliver the weekly package from the airport in Havana up to Miami. And people that are Cuban immigrants will still listen to music or watch their telenovelas through this USB stick source. And I've asked some people, why are you doing this? You're not wrong that the internet is basically like a water tap turned on all the time in Miami. But they say it's a lot more easy for them to find their shows. It's curated. It gives them exactly what they need. And it gives them an idea of what people are consuming at home in Cuba at the same time.
0: Right.
1: So it creates a connection. Yeah.
0: That was Mark Levine. He's a musicology professor at Christopher Newport University. What does it sound like when trees sing, or rocks, or a city waterworks? Sarah Bouchard teaches at Virginia Commonwealth University. She's a sound artist who often works with data from objects in nature to make music, and she shares what it's like speaking with and for the things around us. Sarah, I'd love to start out by listening to one of your works called Breathe River.
2: So this piece was presented at the Richmond Pump House. It's an old ruin of a water facility that has been disused for many decades, and you can listen for water coming in through the stone walls, and I will tell you more about the piece after we hear these two excerpts.

0: I feel like I'm hearing two different things, water falling, the sound of water itself, but also a horn.
1: That's right. So you're listening to a recording taken from the installation in the pump house. And the meat of the piece is a musical composition. I took water quality data that I gathered from a water ecologist working with the VCU Rice Rivers Center, and I sonified that data. I took an immense amount of data from a spreadsheet, whittled it down, had a computer program help me turn that into a melody, and I basically gave the score to a saxophonist. So you're listening to a saxophonist reading data notes. and then that recording was played into the space with all this water from the canal here pouring in through this disused sort of Gothic structure.
0: What river is this that you're recording in? Breathe River?
1: It's the James River, which runs through Richmond, Virginia, and goes to the Chesapeake Bay.
0: And why do you say Breathe River? What is the breathing that we're hearing?
1: Right. The title of the piece came to me during my conversations with Paul Bukovakis, the water ecologist I worked with here at VCU. We were talking about what the data means and the trends, and he said something that stuck with me, which was, rivers breathe, forests breathe, individual plants breathe, but also ecosystems breathe. And that breath is really just the exchange of oxygen, carbon dioxide going between the biosphere and the atmosphere. So he helped me understand that in the wintertime, the biological signals are not doing very much because there is not as much sun in the winter. And that is why the beginning, we are hearing January, is very kind of melancholy and same notes over and over. But then in August, which is the second part of the clip, the water oxygen level goes way up and then it goes way down. And that is due to algae in the water, which algal blooms are a known problem with freshwater areas all over the country, and yes, in the James River and Chesapeake Bay area too. So we're hearing these biological signs kind of going crazy.
0: Let's listen to another project called Forest for the Trees. Tell me about Forest for the Trees.
1: Yeah, this is an installation with natural objects, and the sounds actually are responding in real time to movement by the trees outside of the gallery.
0: Let's listen to Forest for the Trees.

0: I love this. We're hearing the sounds of the trees outside the gallery. You attach sensors to the branches to measure the tree movements.
1: Thanks. The sensors are translating information, but that's actually triggering audio samples that I have recorded of tree matter. So, yeah, it is very evocative.
0: What are you saying with these two projects? Is this more about learning to recognize that the natural world around us is more complicated than we realize?
1: I see myself as a collaborator with the environment. I am working to better understand the environment that surrounds me and work with specific sites.
0: You see value in this music without knowing where it comes from? Or should we know how the sounds are made to appreciate what we're hearing?
1: I feel like if I've done my job, you don't really need to have any prior knowledge or extra knowledge of what exactly the processes are. My intent is for people to come upon my work, have a direct experience with it, and want to know more, but, you know, not necessarily need to know more. I'd like to present my works in unusual places for that reason.
0: We have time to talk about one more project of yours. What would you like to share with us?
1: I'd love to share Catskill Songline, which is a piece I created in New York and recorded with just an informal group of friends in Prospect Park.
0: Catskill Songline. I love this. Let's play it.
2: Okay. Sorry. I'm so...

0: Oh my gosh, I love everything about this. You took panoramic pictures of the Catskills Mountains tree lines and then put a musical staff over top of the tree line and created notes outlining the tree line for people to sing like shape note singers.
1: Right, that's right. Yeah, notice the shape note, fa sol la.
0: Yeah.
1: Yeah, this came about at a residency I was in upstate New York, and the residency had a little hill, and from that highest point, you could see this just little horizon line of the Catskills. And sometimes ideas are so simple, but it really resonated with me, and I brought it back to Brooklyn, where I was living at the time, and The piece is really just meant to be sung anywhere as long as it's outside. So in order to take a recording, I brought people to Prospect Park. And for me, it's not about good singing. It's just about singing and, you know, singing with your heart, which is like sacred harp shape note tradition.
0: I love that you're doing a sort of Lorax thing here, speaking for the trees. Is that what it feels like?
1: Yeah, definitely. This has been my focus, especially going forward as the climate crisis kind of becomes ever present. But really, I've just always had a strong connection to the landscape. I grew up in California and with those amazing, incredible landscapes there. My family went camping every summer. And it's something that brings me peace. But at the same time, it is very concerning to me that our planet is going in a direction where people are not able to survive due to the environment. So I think many artists consider their creative processes as like being a medium, you know, translating these whispers of ghosts that exist in the world that only we can see, and then putting them down on the page or in whatever context and showing that truth that exists out there. So I definitely feel like I am speaking for whatever subject or landscape or location that I'm working with.
0: Sarah Bouchard, thank you for sharing your insights on this with me and your music on With Good Reason.
1: Thank you so much for having me, Sarah.
0: Sarah Bouchard teaches at Virginia Commonwealth University. With Good Reason is produced by Virginia Humanities, which acknowledges the Monacan Nation, the original people of the land and waters of our home in Charlottesville, Virginia. Our production team is Allison Quantz, Matt Darrow, and Lauren Francis. Special thanks to Jenny Taylor for booking assistance. For the podcast or to comment, go to withgoodreasonradio.org. I'm Sarah McConnell. 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

0: Welcome to Counterspin, your weekly look behind the headlines. I'm Janine Jackson. This week on Counterspin, a CNN headline a few months back told us that Instacart, which used to call itself a company that delivers groceries, but now, as its CEO told investors, is the, quote, leading technology and enablement partner for the grocery industry, close quote. Instacart was now using AI to gauge customer price sensitivity. Price sensitivity apparently means whether or not you care that you pay more for the same can of beans as another person, or, to be more clear, whether or not you notice. While some states are looking into banning it, so-called algorithmic or dynamic pricing is being presented by the corporate media as a fait accompli. The only question remaining being how to make sure consumers understand that they have no choice. We'll hear more about that from investigative journalist Derek Kravitz from Consumer Reports. That's coming up, but first a quick look back at some recent press. Following the shooting incident at the White House Correspondents' Dinner, the New York Times wrote, quote, on July 13, 2024, Mr. Trump became the first current or former U.S. president to face an assassination attempt since 1981, when a bullet nicked his ear while he was giving a speech in Butler, close quote. That is absurdly wrong. There have been numerous efforts to kill current or former U.S. presidents since 1981, many of which were covered in real time by the New York Times. In 1993, there was an alleged plot to kill former President George H.W. Bush on a visit to Kuwait. Clinton administration officials said tonight they now believe that Iraqi saboteurs sought to assassinate George Bush during the former president's visit to Kuwait, the Times reported. The Kuwaitis said they had seized two cars loaded with remote-controlled explosives that were intended to kill Mr. Bush and his entourage. A year later, the Times reported that a 26-year-old Colorado man carrying a semi-automatic rifle sprayed the north face of the White House with a score or more of bullets. President Bill Clinton was inside at the time, and the gunman was later convicted of attempted assassination. In 2005, a man threw a live grenade at George W. Bush during a speech in the former Soviet Republic of Georgia, as the Times reported. And in 2011, the paper reported that federal authorities charged a 21-year-old Idaho man with attempting to assassinate President Obama, saying he had told one friend that the president was the Antichrist and that he needed to kill him. This isn't a trivia game. By erasing the long record of attempted violence against U.S. presidents, the New York Times is playing into Donald Trump's martyr complex and making it more likely that the government will take draconian action against a problem that the U.S. has in fact lived with for decades. After the thwarted attack at the Correspondents' Dinner, some elite media have held straight faces as they decry violent rhetoric from the left. CNN's Dana Bash pressed Congressmember Jamie Raskin, quote, you have, and as many of your fellow Democrats, have used some heated rhetoric against the president. And do you think twice about that when something like this happens? Close quote. Asked what rhetoric she had in mind, Bash came back with, quote, well, just talking about some of the fact that he is terrible for this country and so on and so forth. Close quote. Bash is talking about the same Donald Trump that approvingly retweeted a person saying the only good Democrat is a dead Democrat, that celebrated the death of FBI Director Robert Mueller, good, I'm glad he's dead, and the murder of Rob Reiner, who Trump posted died, quote, due to the anger he caused others through his massive, unyielding, and incurable affliction with a mind-crippling disease known as Trump derangement syndrome, close quote, and who, when Nancy Pelosi's husband was brutally attacked with a hammer, joked that Pelosi was, quote, against building a wall at our border, even though she has a wall around her house, which obviously didn't do a very good job, close quote. This is, of course, setting to one side the mass murder of Palestinians, the lethal military strikes against Venezuelans in boats, the illegal kidnapping of immigrants off the streets, the deep and abiding harms to the poor and the marginalized, none of which evidently count as being mean. Acceptable, nothing to think twice about thoughts from talking heads include remarks like that from CNBC anchor Sarah Eisen. In response to Trump declaring that if Iran didn't open the Strait of Hormuz by whatever deadline he had at the moment, a whole civilization will die tonight, never to be brought back again. Well, many would say that that was more violent than saying Trump is terrible for the country and so on and so forth. Indeed, many would say that's evidence of why Trump is terrible for the country and so on and so forth. But Eisen, co-host of CNN's Squawk on the Street, instead said, quote, "This deadline that President Trump has set, 8 p.m., has threatened to destroy a civilization. How does an investor process that? Is it a bigger upside risk or downside risk?" Close quote. Maybe Dana Bash and her ilk don't see anything wrong with that, because after all, that rhetoric isn't heated. It's just calm, cold consideration of how to think about mass murder from the profit angle, like normal, decent people would do. You're listening to Counterspin, brought to you each week by the Media Watch Group FAIR. If you're just trying to assess the way corporations view a particular development, you can learn more from how they talk among themselves than whatever narrative is crafted for general consumption. On dynamic pricing, let's look just at headlines from Forbes magazine. In 2024, we have Harnessing AI for Dynamic Pricing for Your Business, saying, quote, AI has emerged as a critical tool for implementing dynamic pricing strategies, enabling businesses to adjust prices in real time based on market demand, close quote. In 2025, we get Making Dynamic Pricing a C-Suite Imperative. That declares that in order to elevate pricing in your company, own it and ensure your leadership teams are treating pricing as the strategic lever it is. Some potential obstacles creep in. Later, Forbes offers dynamic pricing, a balance between strategy and consumer perception, which tells us that in the ever-evolving landscape of business strategies, dynamic pricing has emerged as a contentious yet fascinating approach. And then early this year, we have Preparing Now for Continuous Dynamic Pricing, which leads with, unfortunately, dynamic pricing isn't a passing trend. It's the new normal. And it includes the telling sentence, consumers are increasingly being trained to accept dynamic pricing. Well, if only there were as much public interest press interrogating this latest mechanism as there are owner-focused outlets talking about how to most profitably exploit it. But there is work going on, and our guest is part of it. Investigative journalist Derek Kravitz is deputy editor of special projects at Consumer Reports and a lead behind a collaborative investigation on pricing with Groundwork Collaborative and More Perfect Union. He joins us now by phone from here in town. Welcome to Counterspin, Derek Kravitz.
1: Hi, thanks for having me.
0: Well, as your reporter, one of them in this series, notes early on, charging different amounts to different customers for the same products is not illegal or new. So maybe let's start with just some clarification, because folks will hear about algorithmic pricing, about dynamic pricing, about surveillance pricing. What is meaningful to distinguished there? There is a difference between a flight being cheaper because it's on a Wednesday than, you know, a can of soup costing you more than your next door neighbor.
1: Yeah. So that's a good question. We as Americans have been accustomed to price changes for things like airline tickets or hotel reservations or concert tickets for years. In fact, dynamic pricing goes back decades. It basically means charging different prices based on supply and demand. So when you're closer to a flight, you know, a few days out from a potential trip, the price of that ticket is going to be higher than it would be, you know, weeks in advance. And so in many ways, we've become accustomed to that type of dynamic or shifting price changes. With respect to algorithmic pricing, that is new, because only in the last 5 to 10 years have we started to use mobile apps and online shopping more and more, and to such a degree that now that has overtaken in-person and brick-and-mortar shopping. And so because of that, algorithmic and online shopping allows for really, really quick and precise price changes for customers. And this is where you're starting to see a groundswell of reaction to those pricing tactics, to those strategies that companies use in order to attract more money from customers. I mean, it's capitalism 101, but it's supercharged now with the new technology that they have available.
0: Well, and I want to ask you specifically about the Instacart research that you did some months back, because that, you know, makes it specific. What were you looking for there? How hard was it to find it? And then what were your particular takeaways from that work?
1: Instacart is the largest third-party grocery delivery platform in the United States, and it works with a lot of different grocery chains, some of the largest in the country, including Kroger, Albertsons, Safeway, Costco, Whole Foods. And it's become ubiquitous, especially since the pandemic, for people ordering, you know, including, you know, the elderly and those on SNAP benefits and those in rural food deserts that might not have the transportation to go to a brick and mortar grocery store. And so we wanted to understand how pricing worked on Instacart, because they've been very upfront for years that they use algorithmic pricing and that they can rapidly change prices in order to not just respond to supply and demand, but also personalize prices to give a different price to customer A than customer B for the same product at the same time from the same store.
0: Right.
1: So we designed some tests where we would bring in volunteers, CR members, Consumer Reports members, to join us on live virtual shopping trips and price goods from the same stores at the same time. And we started to see very clear signals where people were grouped into distinct price buckets. And because of that, we could very clearly see that for the same box of Wheat Thins, there were 5 different price points. And those 5 different price points would range from, say, $3 to $5. But then, of course, if you extrapolate that over the cost of an entire grocery basket, over the cost of an entire year, that can add up to real money if you are on the losing side of that equation. And the point of all this, too, is that no one really knows that this is going on, and no one can really see behind the curtain how this algorithmic pricing works in practice. And so we basically tried to uncover that, right, to show how it worked in the real world.
0: And I'm maybe going to bring you back to transparency in a second, but I just want to say on that work, there were results from that investigation, right?
1: Yeah, there was a reaction. We got a lot of reaction from consumers and shoppers who were upset that they were seeing different prices for the same goods than their neighbor. And we got a lot of reaction from state and federal officials, including the FTC, which launched a probe. The attorneys general of New York and California launched their own investigations. Instacart themselves stopped the practice of testing out different prices on customers about 2 weeks after our story. And they're still now pricing, dynamic and surveillance pricing legislation moving through state houses across the country. Maryland just recently passed the first ban on personalized grocery prices in that state.
0: I think it's very interesting that states are already passing bans. I think I saw a headline that was kind of like, what is dynamic pricing? Maryland is banning it. And it sort of suggests a mislink. You know, something is galloping forward before people really understand even what it is, you know, and that's part of the problem, yeah?
1: Yeah, that's a good way of describing it. Maryland officials, when we interviewed them, said, you know, we want to get ahead of this. We don't quite understand how this works and what the underlying issue is for day-to-day consumers, but we can tell that this is going to be a problem if we don't address it. And so they are trying and actually passed a law where you cannot personalize grocery prices down to the individual customer. The problem there is that you can actually still segment customers. You can group them into really small numbers, say 5 or 10, mm-hmm. and offer those 5 or 10 customers one price and a group of another 5 or 10 customers a different price. That's in industry parlance, that's segmentation. That's the industry jargon for it. But the Maryland law just doesn't address that yet. But for them, this is a line in the sand, right? This is a first step in trying to really address this type of pricing tactic.
0: Well, because it seems that companies are sensitive to the problem. You know, certainly you can read about managing the conception and making consumers just get used to it. So in other words, it's not so much about selling it as just making it inevitable, you know. And it's funny because, you know, we hear, if you build it, they will come, you know, and this seems to be, no, just build it and then make clear that there's no other way for anybody to do anything except to work through this process. It doesn't match what we're told is the idea of free enterprise, of building a better mousetrap, and people do it because they like it more.
1: Yeah, I mean, at its core, algorithmic pricing is not, you know, capitalism, you know, at its sort of base level, right? It's extracting more money from individual shoppers for the same product or service. And it's basically trying to increase the company's margins, margins being the profit that they make on an individual product or service. And, you know, of course, this is a way to eke out more margins, greater margins for companies. Grocery stores don't make a lot of money. Their margins are low. It's about 1% to 3% for the most part, according to different trade groups. For them, this makes a lot of sense to extract even, you know, very small percentages in additional margin because it adds a ton of value to these companies.
0: Well, there was at least one direct response to this Instacart work that you did, which was an op-ed that I saw that said that the Instacart experiments were actually testing, quote, market elasticity, not targeted profiling, close quote. And, you know, you teased out how during the pandemic, folks were relying on Instacart, particularly people with disabilities, people on SNAP benefits, people who couldn't get out. And this person is saying, well, you're saying that's malice. And, you know, we must distinguish economic reality from malice, it said, which kind of gave me a chill. But anyway, the point of this piece was, so don't use the Instacart app. Just go to the brick and mortar store and you can solve the whole problem. And that seems to me to be skipping over something important here.
1: So just to demystify this a bit, we've actually investigated grocery chains themselves, too, in addition to Instacart and other retailers. And grocery chains have their own e-commerce platforms, mm-hmm. their own mobile apps, mm-hmm. their own online shopping. And they employ the same pricing strategies that Instacart does.
0: Right.
1: We did a full investigation of the second largest grocery chain in the United States, Kroger, which has a loyalty program, a free loyalty program, with 62 million consumer profiles that you can access if you live in a state that has a law that allows for that direct access to personal company profiles, but in essence groups you into a particular segment for Kroger and gives you personalized promotions and discounts. When half the store is discounted, that means that, you know, there's no one true price and that promotions and discounts end up being the ultimate true final price for a lot of products sold there. So that's all to say that just because Instacart was caught or flagged in this particular instance doesn't mean that other retailers are not doing this. In fact, every retailer is doing this. It just depends on the amount and the gravity and the scale. And, you know, one additional point, I've read all the op-eds. I've seen all the responses to this. I've read Instacart's blog post. We actually engaged with Instacart over the course of 4 months, four rounds of questions with about, I'd say, 50 questions, and they answered, you know, the vast majority of them. We actually shared all of our underlying data and all of our methodology, and they actually weighed in on that, and we incorporated that into our story. That's, you know, sort of journalism 101. It's actually the scientific method. We didn't go in with a theory or a thesis that we had to prove or disprove. We were asking basic questions and then trying to figure out, is this a problem or is this an issue? And clearly, the story speaks for itself, and Instacart's response in that story speaks for itself. So, you know, I really stress to people when they have an instinctual sort of gut reaction to a company defending itself or saying XYZ, if a piece of journalism or a piece of academic research is fully reported out and actually looks and talks to the other side and incorporates that into the work product, that means they're doing due diligence, and it means you can actually, you know, take all of the information there at face value as being a good faith representation of what's actually happening.
0: And start with transparency. I mean, transparency is the beginning and end, right? You know, if you are making very clear your methods and putting forward that back and forth, then folks can read it. I get tripped up when media trips into ideology, like, for example, in, and I'm going to unfortunately quote from this same person, but I think it's important, this column in opposing this Instacart research says, quote, "By forcing price uniformity and parity," which is in scare quotes, "parity, we break the feedback loops that make these complex networks work. This likely forces companies to raise baseline prices for everyone or bake costs into higher service fees," close quote. Now, there's a lot going on there, but I love how companies are forced to raise prices for everyone. You know, there's never any other option. There's never lower CEO pay. There's never lower shareholder profits. They're not an option. It's always that capitalism works in a subtle way that you, dummy, don't understand. And you're breaking feedback loops, and that's going to backfire, and it's going to raise prices for everyone. I guess I object most vehemently to the patronizing of this kind of coverage.
1: Yeah, without directly sort of characterizing the messaging there, right? One thing I think we can confidently say from, you know, a purely independent journalistic perspective, which is that these systems, while the architecture of them, right, the tech is complex, the end result is not. When you have five different prices for the same product sold at the same time from the same store, right, that is price manipulation. That is profit maximization. That means that some customers win and some customers lose. And you don't know if you're on the winning side of that equation or on the losing side of that equation. And that is the net result. These systems, this tech, and especially things that involve large language models or AI, yes, they are incredibly sophisticated. They are incredibly complex. But the end result is not. And that's why I think customers and regulators are really responding to this, because they see the practical import and the impact on real-life Americans, and they want to have a first-order conversation. Do we want this? Right. Is this something that we should allow, or should we structure things in a different way where we address it before we let the tech set prices and do what it wants?
0: Absolutely.
1: Right?
0: Yeah.
1: And so I think that's a really important thing to stress, is to just sort of step back, 30,000 foot view. You know, do we want this? And is this something that, you know, affects people? And the answer clearly on the latter point is yes. It is a huge impact on people's pocketbooks. And it's something that really affects Americans every single day in their financial lives.
0: Well, and just finally, in terms of, are media the space to have that conversation about, do we want this? Because what I'm now seeing is a wave of coverage that's kind of like, here's how you can take steps to counter algorithms, you know? So it seems like media are going to sell us the disease and then sell us the cure, you know? Like, so now I don't need to just work 60 hours a week. I have to come home and puzzle out how to outsmart the supermarket so I can make my wages pay for food. You know, at a certain point, what do we ask of journalism in terms of who they're representing, who they're speaking for, and whether they will provide the space to have that conversation that you're talking about is this something we want?
1: Yeah. And, you know, I'm glad you asked that last question, because when experts speak to what should consumers do or how should they react with this information in hand. There's differential pricing happening at the grocery store or, at a retailer or with, a travel booking company. How should you respond? In a lot of cases, it means basically a prescription for a more Luddite existence, which is, again, not necessarily a solve for many people that rely on these services, right, and that really have no other option. Mm-hmm, mm-hmm. But really, when you speak to experts and ask them, what should people do, a lot of them say, go to a store, maybe a company or a brand that doesn't practice this type of surveillance or dynamic pricing en masse. Buy in bulk, because buying in bulk does, academic peer-reviewed research shows that buying in bulk does reduce prices. Look at price labeling, and that's required usually by weights and measures departments at the state level. Look at per-unit pricing. So when you want to compare prices, hopefully in a store, in a brick-and-mortar store, you can actually see the per-unit pricing and compare products and shop accordingly. And go slow and have a shopping list and be deliberate about your interactions with companies. Those are not really artful, sort of cool solutions with an app you can download or a browser extension you can download. But those are the things that actually meaningfully help when you're navigating this.
0: Well, thank you very much. We've been speaking with Derek Kravitz. He's an investigative journalist with Consumer Reports. You can find their work on this and many other issues on consumerreports.org. Derek Kravitz, thank you so much for joining us this week on Counterspin.
1: Thank you.
0: And that's it for Counterspin for this week. 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The show is engineered by Alex Noyes. I'm Janine Jackson. 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

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I'm Pat Slarbaugh with KHOI in Ames, Iowa. Today on Sprouts, we learn about blues harmonica musician Bill Clark by a fellow musician, Paul Berry, in Minneapolis, Minnesota. Berry has written a book, Blowin' Like Hell, about Clark's life and music. My appreciation of the blues stems from knowing blues harmonica player Tony Zager. Anyone connected to the music scene from the 1960s can appreciate the discovery of old blues musicians like T-Bone Walker and Muddy Waters. Their influence on our rock and roll is profound indeed.

0: That was some of William Clark's Must Be Jelly 4. Here's author and bluesman Paul Berry. Welcome to Sprouts.
1: Yeah, thanks, Pat. It's my pleasure to be here.
2: I picked up a copy of Blowin' Like Hell, your beautiful work that you created for William Clark. I want to learn more. But what is it about the book that matters to you?
1: Well, I met Bill. He's known as Bill to his friends. He took the name William because there was another Bill Clark growing up in L.A. But anyways, met Bill in 1983 when my band opened up for George Smith up in St. Paul, Minnesota. And Bill was part of the band, and he and I became fast friends and just really connected. And I lived with his family in Los Angeles in 1985. And over the years, he developed in one of the, I think, his generation's greatest harp players. And unfortunately, he passed away in 1996 before the internet age really kicked in. So a lot of people weren't aware of him. So I wanted to write a book and just tell his story and just talk a little bit about how he approached music and how he came up to be one of the greatest harp players of all time.
2: I was really struck by the who's who of names that I recognized. I'm not a musician. However, I do have a personal love of music that gets me through a lot of current events and that sort of thing. But the opportunity to read and your evaluation of the people that were influencing Bill Clark. I understand there was a saxophone player, Bill Clark, at the time, so sometimes he went by William, but I guess with your appreciation, let's refer to him as Bill Clark. What an incredible dossier of harmonica players and also blues giants in your book.
1: Yeah, thanks. Really great adventure because Bill and I kept in close touch until he passed away. And I'm real close friends with his widow, Jeanette. And when I decided to write the book, I wanted to go back and get the perspective from musicians that played with Bill. Fortunately, a lot of them are still alive. Some are no longer with us. But it really got a perspective of his approach to music, what it was like on the road, the hardships, the successes. And I talked, you know, Bruce Iglar from Alligator, Dick Sherman. So a lot of different people in the industry as well, too, to really get a perspective on what his career was all about and how he made it to the top. But there was a lot of struggles along the way. But it was really an eye-opening experience for me, and it really gave me a great perspective on him as a man and a musician.
2: Yeah, Bill Clark and I are the same age, so I was born in 1951 also. So I was able to kind of relate to what he was attempting to be immersed with in the 60s. There was a lot of rock and roll. I mean, it was a very dynamic time for music in general. But he focused on the blues, and it's worth pointing out that he was visiting a lot of places like underage, and this was deeply immersed in the L.A. music scene of the blues. A lot of black establishments. Integration was struggling in the 60s.
1: Yeah, it sure was. Bill grew up in Englewood, which is a suburb of Los Angeles, and he took up the harmonica at age 17, and he decided he wanted to go deeper. You know, it's great listening to records and things like that. That's how a lot of guys like myself started out, but he wanted to go to the source. So he did start going down to the black ghetto clubs in South Central LA, and he started learning from the guys that pioneered the music, and there was a really great active scene down there. So he was many times the only white person in the club, but he just loved the music so much. They were just so glad to see him down there, and they really embraced him because they thought, here's a young kid that really wants to play blues music the right way. And so he immersed himself in that culture, and it really paid dividends because he really learned from a lot of the great players that were in that area.
2: And his wife, Jeanette, well, you very touchingly explored how they met and how their relationship grew. And it's always been shown that the man had tremendous music, but he also had a tremendous family and home life.
1: He really did, Pat. He took up the harmonica at a young age, but he had a young family, and he got married at age 19. His wife, Jeanette, was 18 at the time, and they had a couple of children. So he was working full time until he was 36. And then Jeanette said, you should really be out there playing music full time. You're too good to just be playing part time and not to be getting the recognition, or just because he was in love with the music so much that he needed to play it full time. She was very supportive of him, definitely in his corner at all times.
2: So he branched out from the West Coast, if you will. And your book really documents that professional realization that the man's music started to provide. We all evolved with the blues, if you will. It started with me possibly just enjoying Motown in the 60s. But as our musical interest grew, then the blues took on a certain dynamic that was specialized. And Bill Clark, with this harmonica, I mean, how many harmonica players were out there like him in the 70s?
1: It was a pretty active time. When the Blues Brothers came out in the late 70s, that kind of spurned a lot of growth in blues music. And also, if you look back, like you were talking about rock music, a lot of the bands like the Rolling Stones and the Yardbirds and the Animals, all those guys embraced blues. And I think they brought it a lot to the forefront. A lot of players like myself, when we started out, we liked that music. And then we started digging back deeper and finding out what's the source of these music. And all of a sudden, you see Muddy Waters, or you see Willie Dixon. You know, as a songwriter, so you dig back there, and then once you hear that music, you're hooked, and that's like the real deal. But in the 70s, the music started to pick up again, and there was quite an active scene in the 80s and 90s. I think that was really the heyday, because a lot of the first-generation blues players were still active and touring, and then you had a lot of younger white bands coming up that could really play, you know, like Paul Butterfield and Bill Clark, Rod Piazza, you know, Kim Wilson with the Fabulous Thunderbirds. So I think he had a pretty active scene coming up out of that era.
2: Yeah, he sure did. But where's your home base now?
1: I live right outside of Minneapolis in a little suburb called St. Anthony, literally a few blocks outside the city limits of Minneapolis. But I grew up in St. Paul and been here all my life with that little stint in Los Angeles with Bill Clark living with his family. But otherwise, I've been here my whole life.
2: So how is it that the blues affects you, or how is it that it's become a mainstay in your musical repertoire?
1: Oh, sure, Pat. Well, I started hearing the blues back in the late 70s, and being so close to Chicago, my buddy and I used to go down to when we were in college in the early 80s, because we were about a seven-hour drive away, and see a lot of these great players like Big Walter Horton and Sonny Lance Slim and all great players, and a lot of those players would come up here as well, too, because we were so close, and it just really got immersed in Chicago blues, and then Rod Piazza came up here from the West Coast, and that kind of lit fire of a lot of great talent on the West Coast that I wanted to look into, and connected with Bill Clark, and had an opportunity to see George Smith, who was one of my all-time favorite harmonica players, so it kind of all came together for me.
2: Yeah, George Smith seemed to have very powerful influence on Bill Clark's music also.
1: Yeah, he did. George took Bill under his wing in 1977 and was with him till 1983.

0: Can you help me understand the difference between the different harmonicas,
1: sure,
0: please?
1: Pat. The little one is the diatonic harmonica, where you see it's most common for people. So when you hear harmonica and the bendy notes and things like that, that's a little diatonic harmonica. And the chromatic, it has valves on, so you can push it and get sharps and flats with it. So it's a little bit different sounds. There's quite a big difference in both of them, but they're both really relevant and both important instruments for blues playing.
0: I remember a side note that so when Bill Clark started, he learned the harmonica upside down.
1: Yeah, I know. On top of the harmonica, there's these little numbers and they're engraved in the top. And unless you're really looking hard for them, you don't see them. But he did play it upside down. He said he just picked it up that way and learned it. And then when he discovered that it's actually playing it upside down instead of right side up, that, he was already an accomplished player. So he just figured, I'm just going to stick with this. But there was a couple other players of note that did it that way. Sonny Terry played upside down, and also Paul Butterfield. So I guess it wasn't totally uncommon, but you don't see it very often these days.
0: And another name that I'd like to weave in, it seemed like it meant so much to Bill Clark, is Charles Musselwright.
1: Yeah, Charlie was a good friend of Bill's. I interviewed him for the book. Yeah, those guys were real close. They kind of had a lot in common. Bill followed the path of learning from the South Central LA ghetto clubs, and Charlie learned a lot from the South Side of Chicago ghetto clubs. So they had a similar upbringing in the way they learned the instrument, and they really connected on that level. They're both great people. Unfortunately, they also had drinking in common at one point, and Charlie gave it up, and he was instrumental in helping Bill give up drinking as well, too. So those guys really connected on a lot of levels and were great friends.
0: Yeah, it sounded like we lost Bill Clark too early at 45 years of age, and yet his music now lives on. What have I overlooked, Mr. Barry?
1: Oh, you've done a great job, and I appreciate it. And I think you're right. We lost him too young, and at age 45, and he was just really at the top of his game at that time. He had recorded 4 albums for Alligator Records, and he was really known worldwide. And that's one of the reasons I wanted to write the book, too, is just because, the pre-internet age, sometimes you don't get that recognition. I mean, I've had harp players come up to me and ask me who I listen to or who, that kind of thing. And I would say William Clark, and sometimes they wouldn't know who I was talking about. And then I thought, this is a cry to every harp player, every blues fan, who William Clark is, and get his story out there.
0: And you surely did, in beautiful manner, blowing like hell.
1: Thank you so much.
0: Yeah, thank you so much, Paul Barry.

0: 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I'm Pat Schlarbaum with KHOI in Ames, Iowa. Today on Sprouts, we're learning about blues musician Bill Clark from fellow musician Paul Berry. And we're learning about the vibrant blues music scene enveloping central Iowa. Here's Scott Eggleston, member of the Iowa Blues Hall of Fame and blues guitarist with the Soul Searchers Band. Well, Scott Eggleston, we've had a blues scene in Des Moines. I think it's been underappreciated.
1: My whole thing, my entire hot button inspiration, it's not that I ignore any of the blues music that's going on these days, but any of the contemporary stuff that's current that I like is all a nod to the 50s stuff.
0: Those that came before.
1: So, right. The original 50s, even all the way back to the late 40s, yeah. All through the 50s and early 60s, yeah. That's my wheelhouse, and those are the guys that I really gravitate toward. And Paul would tell you the same thing with William Clark. William Clark's harmonica style is all from those guys. James Cotton, Little Walter, George Harmonica Smith, all those guys that were 50s and early 60s players.
0: Did you have the opportunity to listen to much Bill Clark and his harmonica?
1: William Clark's, we know him. My good friend Paul Berry actually became very, very good friends with William Clark, good enough friends to call him Bill. But it was right about this time William Clark came out with this album called Blowin' Like Hell. We had that album, still have that album, and it was a treasure chest of blues harmonica in the style that he gravitated toward. Well, I was lucky enough that on that album by William Clark, he happened to employ two of who eventually became my favorite contemporary blues guitar players, a guy by the name of Alex Schultz and a guy by the name of Zach Zunis. And those guys are both still playing out there, but just fantastic blues guitar players. But again, a certain style, and definitely influenced by the traditional blues of T-Bone Walker, B.B. King, and some of those early guys that came before them. So that was my initial exposure to William Clark.
0: Well, in Des Moines, Iowa, who knew that Des Moines, Iowa would have somebody of the caliber of Malcolm Wells and the Two-Timers and Scott Eggleston with the Soul Searchers? Recently traveling to a southern state in Arkansas, was looking forward to some music over the weekends, and came up to ARP, and then returning to Des Moines, Iowa, holy smokes, I had a choice of four or five different venues, different bands. Wow, I just think it's very rich. Des Moines, Iowa would have a 31st annual Winter Blues Festival. And I'm noticing a lot of those guys are coming to Des Moines for the festival, but they're also playing before and after the festival at different venues. So what an attraction.
1: It's all generated and cultivated and perpetuated by the Central Iowa Blues Society. We would still be doing what we're doing, because at the time that we first started, the Central Iowa Blues Society did not exist. But there were other blues organizations nationally, and it became apparent that there was enough of an interest in that type of music around here. All it took was an organization that would band together and promote it. And, you know, like you just mentioned, the Central Iowa Blues Society is now in its 30th some year, and over that period of time, they have done nothing but continue to grow and become more prolific. And have also brought great many blues shows to the Des Moines area, a lot of them featuring some of my all-time blues guitar heroes. Yeah. So I've had the great fortune to not only open shows and play alongside them, but meet them and become friends with them too.
0: And Bob Doerr, once a week and more.
1: And we're lucky to have Bob, not only with the influence that he and his band had on the area Bobby's early on, yeah. but being on the radio like he is, Bob's been a great friend and has always, always promoted the Soul Searchers music on his radio show. So you can't ask for more in terms of getting exposure that way.
0: So how would you describe Blues Seed? You know, I kind of gave it some accolades here, but how would you describe it?
1: It's fantastic right now, and hopefully will continue to be that way. When myself and when Malcolm first got interested in this music, and it became apparent that it wasn't going to be some passing fancy, and we continued to keep doing more shows and learning more songs and gathering more inspiration and more influences, all this stuff kind of came together like the perfect storm. You hear that cliche a lot, but it really is true in this sense. All of that stuff kind of came together within about a 4 or 5 year period. We were just starting to pull it together, and then all of a sudden along comes the Central Iowa Blues Society to be the glue that pulled everything together and has kept it that way for a long time now. They really are the ones that deserve a good chunk of the credit for the blues scene being as alive and well as it is right now.
0: So it seems blues has become a way of life for Scott Eggleston.
1: Absolutely has.
0: So why is it?
1: It's not something that I set out to do. It just happened.
0: Okay. Well, what does the blues mean to you?
1: Well, it's just a passion. My all-time biggest passion, as it turns out, here over the last 30 years or so. There isn't a day that goes by that I'm not listening to it or playing it on my guitar or trying to figure out new songs to do. And I'm fortunate to have had my band together for a long time. And along with that, I'm really fortunate to have become involved in some other projects that involve that kind of music and allow me to play guitar with some other people, whether it be people in the area or people that are coming to town for a night or two to play a show. But yeah, it's allowed me to be involved in it in other ways besides just playing in my band. So yeah, it's a huge part of my life at this point. It's the biggest part of my life.
0: And apparently it's mutually beneficial for all parties because the listener.
1: Well, we're extremely lucky to have the Central Iowa Blues Society, and we're extremely lucky to have people like yourself and very, very loyal supporters of live music.
0: Well, and I think music can get you through rough times. I think of current affairs, and I think I just go to the blues.
1: Playing music and playing blues has absolutely gotten me through some rough times, and I've had a few over that period. It would be easy for me to sit here and say, I don't know if I'd still be here if I didn't have that to fall back on.
0: That's a universal quality, it seems, for a lot of musicians, especially blues musicians.
1: No question.
0: But keep it going, keep it flowing.
1: I don't see it ending anytime soon, Pat. And hopefully it won't.
0: Yeah, and thank you to the Central Iowa Blues Society for making Des Moines, Iowa a destination for some of the best blues acts on the planet.
1: If I had any parting words, it would be anybody out there that is listening to this, if you haven't been exposed to that kind of music, but you like live music, support the Central Iowa Blues Society. Come and see some of our shows or any of the other good blues music that is being played and support it.
0: Those who blues together, stay together.
1: I would agree with that.
0: Thank you.
1: Pleasure to be with you, Pat, as always.

That's it for Sprouts. You've been listening to a show about harmonica blues man Bill Clark and the blues of Central Iowa. Special thanks to our guests Paul Berry and Scott Eggleston. Our contributors this week were KHOI in Ames, Iowa, and I'm Pat Schlarbaum. Production assistance came from Stephanie Schubert. Music you heard included Must Be Jelly 4. 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I'm Pat Schlarbaum in Ames, Iowa. 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
3: 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I'm crocheting granny squares. And I have a little gnome in my pocket.
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5: Well, good evening, and welcome to the Duke Joint. I am Ev Haddon, and I hope you're having a great Monday so far. I know things out in the real world can get pretty frustrating, so let's take this evening to stomp and shout and cry about it all. We'll start out with possibly the most satisfying of those, and that would be stomping. So here's Duke Robillard with Stomp the Blues Tonight.

That's Coco Montoya. I want to shout about it from the Hard Truth. And we heard a lot about shouting, crying, and stomping. We're going to hear a lot more about that. We also heard CWA on the One Man Band, the track from their new release, Bounce, Boogie, and Bump, called I'm Shoutin'. And the Hoax, Don't Let Me Cry. Charlie Parr's Mottawa, Stomp, and then Duke Robillard with Stomp the Blues tonight. I hope you are going to have fun with this tonight. We are just going to let it all out. And I want to give you all a big heartfelt thank you for your support during our recent Radiothon fundraiser. We couldn't do it without you. Every single word of support, every single gift, every word of encouragement means so much. We are truly a people-powered station. So thank you for getting us off to a good start of our 15th year on the air. And now let's have some Buddy Guy from his recent Grammy award-winning album that he just issued in his 89th year and got his 9th Grammy for. Here's Buddy Guy's Blues Chase the Blues Away, and I sure hope they do tonight for you.

I'm being overfried. If a pancake's burning, if I'm being overfried.

0: New music from Alex Lopez. When I Sing the Blues off Retro Revival, just released this year, we heard the lovely voice of Megan Parnell in Bywater Call, and that was their single Hold Me Down. Stacy Mitchart played with Charlie Musselwhite, and that's from Stacy's new release, No Rhyme or Reason. Track was Flip It to the Other Side, and we heard a track from Buddy Guy's album Ain't Done with the Blues, Blues Chase the Blues Away, and I sure hope they're doing that for you tonight. We've got a lot more blues in store for you here on the Juke Joint. 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

You're listening to Radio Boise. I'm Ev Haddon, and this is The Juke Joint. We are so lucky in this day and age with all the great new blues music that's been coming out. It really has been phenomenal. And so after a couple of weeks of playing mostly older stuff, and that is also fun for the Radiothon fundraiser, I do want to play more of the new music tonight. And this is a track from a new album called Black Crow that was released by the band Brother John. And it's two guys named John, Johnny Never and John Colgan Davis. And so we're going to hear Johnny Never on the slide guitar, John Colgan Davis on the harp. And this song is called Wandering Eye Blues.

0: And that is brand new music from the Carmen Retti Band featuring Jill Dineen, Get In Line from Come To Me. We heard Big Leon Brooks, Chromatic Stomp. And then that was the gorgeous voice of Ava Rose along with David Pippin on the slide guitar doing Blackwater Blues, Billy Branch, and the Sons of Blues, including guest appearances by Shamika Copeland and Ronnie Baker Brooks with that double entendre protest song, Begging for Change. And we heard New Blues That Sounds Old, Wandering Eye Blues from Brother John. You are listening to The Juke Joint here on Radio Boise. Thanks so much for tuning in. Coming up, music by Curtis Salgado, Maria Muldaur, and more.
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1: And that reminds me to give a shout out to all those canines who may be listening. Hello, guys. I'll see if I have anything more for you this evening. In the meantime, I promised you songs about stomping, shouting, and crying tonight. So here's some crying for you by local singer-songwriter and harp player Dave Light, who leads the local blues band Trials and Tribulations. Here's The Sky is Crying.